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2: I really have the inclination to do it. I love what I'm doing. I really like it.
3: Also, it doesn't pay as well.
2: No, it doesn't. But, you know, I just probably wouldn't do it, Oprah. I probably wouldn't, but I do get tired of seeing what's happening with this country. And if it got so bad, I would never want to rule it out totally, because I really am tired of seeing what's happening with this country, how we're really making other people live like kings, and we're not.
3: What do you think of this year's presidential race, the way it's shaping up?
2: Well, it's going to be very interesting. I think that probably George Bush has an advantage in terms of the election. I think that probably people would say that he's got like that little edge in terms of the incumbency, et cetera, et cetera. But I think Jesse Jackson's done himself very proud. I think Michael Dukakis has done one hell of a job. And George Bush has done a hell of a job. You know, they all went in there sort of as semi-underdogs, including George Bush, and they've all come out. I think people that are around all three of those candidates can be very proud of the jobs they've done.
3: You've said, though, that if you did run for president, you believe you'd win.
2: Well, I don't know. I think I'd win. I tell you what, I wouldn't go in to lose. I've never gone into losing in my life. And if I did decide to do it, I think I'd be inclined. I would say that I would have a hell of a chance of winning, because I think people, I don't know how your audience feels, but I think people are tired of seeing the United States ripped off. And I can't promise you everything, but I can tell you one thing. This country would make one hell of a lot of money from those people that for 25 years have taken advantage. It wouldn't be the way it's been, believe me.
4: Did Donald Trump just compliment the candidacy of Jesse Jackson? But Trump's a racist. I'm Larry Elder.
5: Seven 10 News Update at the bottom of the hour.
6: Chinese President Xi Jinping is in the U.S. for a state visit to the White House. President Trump greeted Xi at Joint Base Andrews in Maryland and will host the Chinese leader's first visit to Washington in 10 years. The pair are expected to discuss trade and AI during their second face-to-face meeting this year. There's been no ruling from the judge after the conclusion of an emergency hearing related to President Trump banning some media outlets from the White House. Judge Timothy Kelly says he'll try to get an answer as soon as he can, after a lawsuit was filed by CNN, MS Now, and Politico seeking to restore their access. As a result, the White House TV press pool has stopped covering Trump's events. More than 100,000 pounds of raw pork, beef, and goat are being recalled nationwide after being sold with fake USDA inspection labels. The meat was shipped in bulk by A&D Foods, and the USDA says the meat was not properly inspected and could contain harmful contaminants or undeclared allergens. I'm Scott Carr.
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8: One crash out west, eastbound 70 at the base of Floyd Hill. That is in the right lane. That is causing a delay. Also got a wreck on Southern I-25 at Yale. Four cars off in the shoulder. A little bit slow there. I-25 looks a whole lot better. Had a crash leaving the tech center. That is gone. Some minor delays heading into downtown. Still about 15 minutes northbound 25. University at Colfax. Rest of the highways in good shape. There's no other problems. With traffic, I'm Susan Phelan.
5: Denver weather.
9: Denver metro area going to be staying cloudy to mostly cloudy and mild. We'll also be looking a little bit at some light rain shower activity, especially here southward tonight on into your Thursday. Temperatures today, upper 70s, mid 50s tonight, still cloudy.

0: Cloudy, a little cooler Thursday, just near 70 for a high, lows low 50s, mid 70s, partial sunshine, a couple of thunderstorms late Friday, then it'll be a warm and gorgeous fall weekend, high Saturday and Sunday, mid 80s. I'm meteorologist Mark Huer.
1: Current temperature,
2: 70 degrees.
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4: There's lots of quarterback news in the NFL headlines. Reports out that the knee injury suffered by the Giants' Jackson Dart Monday is worse than originally thought. Dart could miss the entire season. Jameis Winston, for now, is the Giants' starter. Bears quarterback Caleb Williams remains day-to-day with his hamstring injury, and his backup, Tyson Bagen, is now in concussion protocol. Right now, the Bears are preparing their third-string QB, veteran Case Keenum, to potentially start their game Monday night against the Eagles. To baseball, where the Tampa Bay Rays are American League East champs. They clinched the division title by beating the Yankees 6-1 in game one of a doubleheader behind the pitching of Drew Rasmussen, Yanks manager Aaron Boone.
5: No credit to them. They beat us today. Rasmussen was great. And they've put together a fantastic regular season turn that.
4: The Yankees earned a split of that doubleheader by winning the nightcap. Also from baseball, three National League teams, the Phillies, Padres, and Cubs, are tied in the wild card race. All have magic numbers of one to clinch postseason berths. I'm Matt McCoy.
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6: AAA971-SAGE, 888-971-7243. I am Larry Elder. We are Salem News Channel. Trump refused to apologize at the UN for the military strikes on drug cartels. Number 37.
7: By vicious gangs and bloodthirsty drug cartels destabilized by uncontrolled migration and infiltrated by hostile foreign adversaries, foreign sick, demented adversaries, but not anymore. We are reasserting American power, including American military power where necessary, in our region and around the world to create a safer future for all of us. It's happening, and it's happening quickly. Upon taking office, I designated the drug cartels as foreign terrorist organizations and unleashed the United States Armed Forces to eliminate them. The cartels are the ISIS of the Western Hemisphere. Not good people. They're enemies at war with civilization, using murder, rape, torture, and extortion as instruments of terror. Like ISIS, they should be killed, exiled, or detained as enemy combatants without the possibility of release, which is what we're doing. To that end, the United States has carried out dozens of strikes on cartel drug boats, destroying 97% of the drugs coming into the ocean and sea. You've seen it. They disappear very quickly, and we're down 90%. They're down 97%. Nobody thought that was possible. It was a big source of delivery.
6: Meanwhile, on CNN, Scott Jennings forced his panelists to recognize that the Danish Prime Minister praised both Trump's deal and the United States. Number 43.
8: I thought one more thing that happened today that was of note was, if you listened to what the Prime Minister of Denmark said today about the deal that they have made with President Trump and the United States, if you listened to her comments about the historic relationship that we've had, about how strong it is, about how this agreement is going to make it even stronger, about how we're going to keep the Russians and the Chinese from circling around this strategic piece of property that President Trump has long had his eye on. It was a momentous thing. Yes, it was a momentous thing. And for a year and a half, or almost 2 years now, I've been listening to everyone have a complete and total hysterical meltdown about this, about how we've ruined our relationship with Denmark, about how this has weakened Europe and weakened NATO, blah, blah, blah.
9: Correct.
8: If you listen to her speech today, it could not have been more pro-American and pro-Trump and pro-national security, and it was perfect.
9: Yeah, but
8: and it got done. It got done despite all the hysteria. So when I hear the same hysteria, people coming out here and claiming somehow we've just decimated the entire Iranian military, and that means they're winning.
10: I feel like maybe we're on the right track.
6: She really praised it. Praised the deal. Praised Trump. Now, Trump reveals that U.S. officials had a three-hour meeting with Iranian leaders yesterday, number 56.
1: Anyone from your team met with the Iranian delegation? Anyone from or plans
9: yes.
1: to meet with who? What do you say?
9: Yeah, today.
1: How was that conversation, Mr. President?
9: About an hour ago.
1: Okay. How
9: it
1: was that?
9: Very well. It ended an hour ago. It was a meeting that lasted for 3 hours. It ended an hour ago.
1: What was
9: it? It was a very good meeting. I mean, I must say, it's a very good. I can't imagine why they wouldn't want to do it. It's a greatness, potential greatness, or obliteration.
1: What are you
9: choices.
1: Leaning towards
9: I mean, it's,
1: right now?
9: In one case, it's obliteration, and the other alternative is potential greatness. It could be a great country.
6: And as he pointed out, for 50 years, we've had this threat. He's the only president who's done anything about it. And the world is better off for it. That these other nations don't want to get involved when the war has shown that Iran's missile capacity could reach their capitals beyond me. 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
6: 888-971-SAGE, 888-971-7243. I am Larry Elder. Salem News Channel. Finally, the chair of the DNC has announced Hassan Piker by name. Hassan Piker, however, has been candid enough to admit he's got some flaws. And here it is, number 5.
26: If anything, my biggest crime is that I speak too much like a white man. I see myself as a white person. I say I'm white all the time. And yet, there are plenty who don't see it that way.
6: Okay.
26: The name alone.
6: Okay. My biggest crime is I speak too much like a white man. I think of myself as a white man. Yet there are others who don't think of me as a white man. Caroline Leavitt told Sean Hannity that when the cameras are not rolling, a lot of people in the media come up to her and say, Caroline, I'm so sorry that I had to be so hostile. I'm so sorry I had to be so unfair. But I have bosses. And she talked about how the networks chose not to air Donald Trump live. Remember that one? Number 72.
27: For the President of the United States to address the nation and for networks to make the editorial decision themselves that they will not cover it for their audience, that's scary.
6: Chuck Schumer says Donald Trump's threats against Iran have not worked. Number 46.
28: Trump said he had to make a big decision, either to cut a deal with Iran or to drive them into hell with no chance of survival. What a sickening statement from a wannabe Nobel laureate for peace. He thinks he's being smart by threatening them. His threats over the last several months haven't worked, Donald. Nothing you've done has worked. End the damn war.
6: Okay. End the damn war. Meaning just leave? Let them reconstitute their nuclear bomb? Let them go back to funding their terror organizations? Just leave. And you see, he is exactly why the Iranians believe they can outlast Donald Trump. They're watching the same CNN that we watch. They know how unpopular Trump is, unpopular the war is. they think they can outweigh him. And Trump said to the United Nations, hey, I'm not driven by the midterms. No matter what happens, Iran is not going to get a nuclear bomb. Number 58 is Marco Rubio.
1: Well, I think the Iranians misread our system. I think the Iranians are under this illusion that Democrats are going to win in November and the president will no longer be able to do things against them. I just don't think they understand our system very well. Other countries do, but they don't seem to. In our system of government, obviously Congress, the legislative branch, is a very important branch of government. I served in it for 14 years, so I understand its powers, but I also understand its limitations. When it comes to the national security of our country, when it comes to the imposition of both sanctions and the use of military force, the president has extraordinary powers. Every president does. He's the commander-in-chief, both constitutional and otherwise, to be able to carry out those functions. So I think that the Iranians are fundamentally misreading our political system, and I think the president made it very clear yesterday. For him, the Iranian issue is not a political issue. It is the fact that for generations now, for almost 50 years, every American president, and frankly every country in the world, for the most part, agrees that Iran can never have a nuclear weapon. But ultimately, no one ever does anything about it. And he's going to do something about it. And he's doing something about it. And you know, it comes at a price and at a cost. There's no doubt about it. But the cost of not doing something about it is substantially higher, especially for future generations.
6: And here is the president about Iran. Number 64.
2: The cowards and traitors would love to say the United States is low on munitions, but that's not true. We have more munitions than we could ever possibly even think of using, and we're building them at levels that we have never done before. We are adding to our stockpiles faster than we have ever been able to do before. Top-of-the-line stuff. In addition, in the very near future, massive munition plants will be opening. There are 18 of them being built by the greatest defense companies in the world right now. 18 under construction. Some of them very quickly will be completed. They're almost there. And that rapid construction will be leading to very rapid deployment of missiles of every type and ammunition of every type, and we'll be able to supply our allies at a much faster rate than we're doing right now. I call on all nations to join us in enforcing the complete economic isolation of Iran until they stop their attacks on commercial shipping, relinquish their nuclear ambitions, and cease their support of terror. The terrorist regime is behaving badly, not because they are strong and confident, but because they are weak and desperate. If we stand united, we will soon see a world free of the last 51-year menace of Iranian terror, and oil prices will come plummeting down even lower than they were at the start of the conflict. And they were very low. In the United States, they were really low. With courage and resolve, anything is possible. Big changes can happen, and happen fast.
6: We come back. The Secretary of Treasury says starting today, every Iranian airline will be shut down worldwide. And Marco Rubio says several American media outlets are in fact rooting for Iran to win. And this is Iran's strength, not the Strait of Hormuz. The fact that so many Americans are completely clueless about how close they were to getting a nuke, or don't care, or believe that Donald Trump is lying no matter what he says. Could Iran build a nuclear weapon they tried tomorrow? The answer, according to J.D. Vance, is no. Number 24.
4: When people say Iran, you have to finish the job. It's been denuclearized, right? Is Iran now capable of, what is the status of their nuclear program? It's gone, right?
5: Yeah, so we destroyed their nuclear facilities, three nuclear facilities in particular, with an amazing tactical strike. But also, it's about ensuring that they're not able to rebuild the program. That there really is a two-step process here. Could Iran build a nuclear weapon tomorrow if they tried to? No. Could Iran build a nuclear weapon in 6 months or a year if they tried to? No. But what the President of the United States is trying to ensure is they don't have the resources and they don't have the infrastructure to rebuild it. So 2 years from now, 3 years from now, 10 years from now, they continue to not be able to build a nuclear weapon. Now,
6: more on Iran when we come back. 888-971-SAGE. Do not leave town.
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8: Good news regarding an earlier issue that was causing a lot of slowing on the northbound side of I-25. Right around 225, there was an accident there in the right lanes. That accident has been cleared. Traffic moving a lot better in that area. On the southbound side of I-25 at Yale, there is a crash off the right shoulder. There's 4 vehicles there in that gore point, causing some slower speeds. So stay to the right there. With traffic, I'm Jeffrey Dalle.
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6: Please, 888-971-SAGE, 888-971-7243. I am Larry Elder. We are Salem News Channel. Marco Rubio says that several media outlets are in fact rooting for Iran. Number 25.
15: The White House feels very strongly, and the president feels very strongly, that the coverage he gets, and I can't blame him. Look, I got to be honest with you. Maybe you're not going to like to hear this, but I watch a lot of American news coverage, and it sounds, in some cases, for example, like they're rooting for Iran. It sounds like they highlight anything Iran says in all their public statements as true, and they downplay everything American officials say is wrong. I don't think that is what's behind this, but I think there's a trend line here that's very positive. So look, the White House feels very strongly.
16: With all due respect, should media outlets be banned because the president doesn't like their coverage? Should you be able
15: to
16: ban?
15: Banned. They are banned.
16: They're banned from.
15: No,
16: they're banned from.
15: No, they're not. No, we're not closing CNN. Well, that's different. What they want is access to the workspace that the president.
16: Does it sit right with you?
15: I think the White House feels very strongly.
16: Does it sit right with you?
15: The president feels very strongly that why should I have people working in my building and in my office that I believe are not honestly covering my administration? That's how he feels. We're not closing CNN. There aren't a bunch of police officers or soldiers kicking down the doors of MSNBC or MS Now, whatever it's called, and arresting people and unplugging it from the grid. They're just not allowed to work from the workspace at the White House.
16: But there'll be no changes to your traveling pool of reporters.
15: Well, we haven't discussed it, but again, I think, okay. You know, the administration, this is a decision the White House made about coverage in the White House. But I'll do a press conference today, and I imagine there'll be reporters there tomorrow, and there'll be reporters there from every outlet. I don't ask them who they're with, and so forth. And I don't think the White House is saying they're not able to cover the president. What he is saying, they're going to all write stories and do stories about the president. What he is arguing is, why should I have these people? What right do they have to be embedded in this building? They can cover the White House. They just can't have a desk there.
6: Now, as you know, the Secretary of State under Biden, Antony Blinken, said the accusation that what Israel is doing in Gaza is a genocide is meritless. Kamala Harris is campaigning with Abdul El-Sayed. Here's what he said about her stance on Gaza versus his, number 68.
3: Well, look, I'll tell you this. My disagreements with the then Vice President's positions on Gaza are clear, and I still disagree with the position on which she ran in 2024. I have been absolutely clear about my commitment to peace, dignity, and self-determination for all people.
6: So the Biden-Harris administration said that the accusation that Israel is committing genocide in Gaza is meritless. She's campaigning with somebody who believes that Israel is committing a genocide. And he said, well, I just have a disagreement with her. I just have to work it out. Let's do this again tomorrow, shall we? Make sure you are on time. I will be. Good night, and God bless.
13: What can I say? Mamba out.
25: The mic has been dropped all across America.
14: 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Put down the mic.
25: The Larry Elder Show. 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
10: Hey, I am Brant, and her name is Sherry, and she's a friend and a colleague of mine, and we were just praying for her, actually, because she had a major surgery she just went through.
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19: Chinese President Xi Jinping is in the U.S. for a state visit to the White House. President Trump will host the Chinese leader's first visit to Washington in 10 years. The pair are expected to discuss trade and artificial intelligence during their second face-to-face meeting this year. An emergency hearing related to President Trump banning some media outlets from the White House ended without a ruling. Judge Timothy Kelly said he'll try to get an answer as soon as he can after a lawsuit was filed by CNN, MS Now, and Politico seeking to restore their access. After Trump barred them, citing what he called their negative coverage. The Justice Department claims the president has the authority to restrict major news organizations from accessing some areas of the White House, citing national security concerns. As a result, the White House TV press pool has stopped covering Trump's events. In New York City, a wide range of protests are planned during the Israeli Prime Minister's visit to the city to address the United Nations.
20: Expat Israelis plan to protest in Union Square against the Prime Minister's domestic policies. Leftist Jewish groups will demonstrate at Dag Hammarskjöld Plaza across from the UN against Israel's actions in Gaza and the West Bank. And a coalition of anti-Zionist groups backed by the Palestinian Youth Movement, the Democratic Socialists of America, and other organizations is planning to march from Bryant Park to the UN, demanding that Netanyahu be brought to justice for genocide. Mayor Mamdani has called Netanyahu a war criminal, while Netanyahu has accused Mamdani of supporting terrorists. I'm Sarah Lee Kessler.
19: Forecasters say Southern California could start to feel the impacts of Hurricane Polo as early as next week. The storm, now a Category 4 hurricane, still one of the strongest hurricanes ever recorded in the Pacific. It's not expected to hit land, but powerful surf could arrive at the same time as high tides early next week. I'm Scott Carr.
8: Still slower speeds on the northbound side of I-25 from Santa Fe up into downtown. Also on that southbound side of I-25 from I-70 into downtown, running pretty slow as well. Still dealing with a minor accident, I-25 southbound at Yale. There's a crash off the right shoulder there, causing some slower speeds. Other than that, we're looking fairly decent. We did have an issue I-70 eastbound at the base of Floyd Hill. That crash has been cleared. With traffic, I'm Jeffrey Dalle.
19: Denver weather.
10: Denver metro area, going to look at a little light rain shower activity through tonight and also into this Thursday. Precipitation amounts for ourselves will be quite small. Heavier rain off to the south and east. Temperatures tonight, upper 50s. It'll be a mild one Thursday, just near 70. Mid-50s Thursday night, mid to upper 70s Friday. Little scattered shower and thunderstorm activity. Sunshine and warmer temperatures this weekend. A gorgeous fall weekend. Look for highs for ourselves, mid-80s. Lows, low to mid-50s. I'm meteorologist Mark Huer.
25: Current temperature
0: 70 degrees.
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17: 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So, therefore, the media is going to deny Trump access to them. Got it.
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1: Welcome to Sekulow. That's right. We got all the UN coverage for you. Will Haynes is in studio with me. Jeff Balaban, ACLJ Jerusalem, joining us later talking about Norway throwing a ban on Jewish products. We're going to talk about that coming up. And Rick Grinnell is going to be joining us, also someone who's very familiar with the UN. Phone lines are open for you at 1-800-684-3110. But let's talk about this. President Trump addressed sort of the elephant in the room, which was a multiple-hour meeting between Steve Witkoff, Jared Kushner, and the foreign minister of Iran to start talking about, once again, this is live, this is not a repeat, but once again to discuss what it looks like to potentially bring an end to the conflict. Or, of course, President Trump later on said, you know, kind of the two options. Either we're going to have a good deal or we're going to be annihilating them. Big words. We've heard it before, but we're back at it once again. He said he thinks that they should have a deal soon, because why wouldn't we have a deal soon? And I think that, again, for people to look at this, it's sort of like the Greenland deal, and you go, oh, well, why wouldn't they have a deal? Well, Greenland, maybe, and Denmark, maybe a little easier to deal with than the Islamic Republic of Iran.
2: That's right. And if you look at today, the president of Iran spoke at the UN. This is kind of what makes the UN so surreal at times. When we host the UN, it's on U.S. soil, and the country that we are in conflict with, their president comes to the UN and speaks and has protection that we protect.
1: When you're within the UN, you're technically, right, not under any sort of American jurisdiction legally.
2: Right.
1: There's like, that becomes like a no man's land temporarily in these sort of areas. I know it's weird to think about, but in New York City, essentially, it becomes an autonomous zone.
2: But at the same time, they still are staying in hotels. They still are bringing people.
1: Some of those are included, yeah.
2: And then when you think about it also, the U.S. guarantees protection on our soil. We don't want an international incident that a foreign diplomat or foreign leader is killed or attacked or assassinated on U.S. soil. But at the same time, it's also the person we are in conflict with is here. That is the surreal nature of it. But the president of Iran, after we find out, one, President Trump was very direct in his speech. We can play some of that that happened yesterday and contrast it with what the president of Iran said today in his speech before the UN. At the same time, we're finding out that this meeting happened that was 3 hours, and it was what are called shuttle talks, where they weren't necessarily sitting in the same room. They use an intermediary that comes in and talks to one side, gets all the information. It's like a live game of high stakes telephone, and then run back to the other side, tell them that, get more information, and go. And it took 3 hours, which goes also to show you what we talked about yesterday to some degree, where the president does utilize the UN in ways that are actual work, not just show, that both are happening. There are the very posturing statements of the president's speech and other things that happen, but real work is also going on at the exact same time.
1: That being said, when he was having this discussion in his speech, and I quote, he said, I have a big decision to make. And again, that was to make a deal with Iran or annihilating the Islamic Republic. Later on, he said, it doesn't make sense. This is the direct quote, for Iran not to essentially make a deal. They are waiting to see how I do in the midterm elections. What they don't realize, and this is what I want you to call in, how do you feel about this in terms of how the election may change your point of view? What they don't realize is that I'm not running. I'll be here for 2.5 years. I give no credence and will not give credence to the election when it comes to Iran. It doesn't even enter my mind. The only thing that does is that Iran will never have a nuclear weapon. When you hear that from President Trump, does it make you feel like there will be any swaying him? In terms of, let's say, you know, you lose control of one part of the government. Or will this keep going? What do you think? 1-800-684-3110. Does it deter if people essentially are saying, hey, we are voting against, in many ways, this conflict in Iran? And he says, I don't give it any credence. What do you think? 1-800-684-3110. We're going to keep this conversation rolling. We're going to also give you an update on the work of the ACLJ coming up. Go to ACLJ.org to be a part of the team today.
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26: Welcome back to Seculo. I do want to hear from you. A lot of you are watching online, and I appreciate that, but I want to hear your voice today. 1-800-684-3110. We will have some special guests joining us. Jeff Balaban, ACLJ Jerusalem, Rick Grinnell joining us in the back half of the show. But there's some time there to hear from you, and I'd like to do it in this segment, next segment. 1-800-684-3110. Again, we're talking about President Trump. Of course, he had his meetings throughout the UN, and we know that the Trump administration had some very direct meetings, multiple-hour meetings, with the Iranian delegation that, again, was in New York City, was at the UN, and they were discussing what the future could hold. President Trump had a lot to say about this, including planning out what a future could look like with a beautiful Iran, Iran that, you know, is thriving or whatever, or an annihilated Iran, and somewhat is putting it back on them to do this. At the same time, talking about he thinks Iran is waiting until after the midterms to make any kind of decision. Of course, we are only about a month away from the midterms at this point, 6 weeks from the midterm elections. And he's personally saying, it means nothing to me, so they can wait it out. That's fine, 6 more weeks. But it's not going to change my mind on the way Iran is going to be handled.
2: Well, and I think what's also interesting is you had the president of Iran today speaking. And how did the president of Iran open it up? And once again, this is in the entire context of the U.S. being in conflict with Iran, with giant pictures of the Ayatollah, the dead Ayatollah, by the way, Ayatollah Ali Khamenei, that was killed in this conflict. As well as bringing up the strike that hit the school that was on a military base that killed young children, young girls. That is how the president of Iran started this, going after the United States. And obviously, the president didn't hold back yesterday in saying, I will annihilate them. So you're seeing this dueling speeches on the world stage, back and forth, almost as if like the shuttle diplomacy that was happening also on the stage of the General Assembly between the two presidents, trading these rhetorical strikes against each other. But then you also see that the U.S. performative is what, you know, yesterday you saw the Cuban delegation walk out of the president's speech. Today, the U.S. delegation got up and walked out when the Iranian president started speaking. So there is that theater that goes along with the U.N.
26: And, yeah, and it may, while they're meeting with them for 3.5 hours.
2: And it may seem silly to many because you watch this, these acts that are completely compiled the day before or months in advance of, okay, we're going to send these low-level staffers in so that they can get out because we actually do need, like, Secretary Rubio to be kind of close by watching and things of that nature. No, they decide we're going to send people in to walk out specifically to be on film, showing the protest of the United States. But we're still allowing the president of Iran to come to the United Nations and speak. This all, I think, is interesting because the president of Iran is also trying to turn the rhetorical tide, as it were, about who they are and showcase that, you know, we are just a peaceful people.
26: Change the narrative.
2: And let's listen. This is Byte 11 from the president of Iran just earlier today talking about terrorism and things of that nature. And let's hear from him.
3: We live in a world in which the powerful, instead of thinking about humanity, justice, fairness, and democracy, they seem to be the protectors and creators of instability and destruction. Whomever they wish to discredit, they label them as terrorists. 200 years, for the past two centuries, Iran has not attacked any country or any territory, but we've always defended ourselves steadfastly. But now we're being accused of being source of instability in the region. We're labeled terrorists.
1: How dare they be labeled terrorists? They only slaughtered, 50,000 of their own people in the streets.
2: But no, don't worry, they didn't attack.
1: But that's not outside
2: the
1: borders.
2: Any other country or territory directly.
1: We just funded it.
2: My goodness. The very first day of the conflict, they started hitting their Gulf neighbors that had done nothing.
1: Now, let's remember also, I think we have to clarify this because it gets very confusing. This is the president of Iran. This is not the head of the IRGC, which, again, it operates in kind of two fronts while still kind of together.
2: That's right. Well, it also is what has made it so complex in the aftermath of not having the supreme leader being supreme over Iran anymore. Now that there is a new Ayatollah, a new supreme leader that no one's heard for, that people question whether or not he's even alive or if he's just a puppet of the IRGC, if he is alive, there is that friction internally now between the president of the country, the legislature of the country, and the IRGC, which is extremely strong, and the cleric class as well. There are many different angles to this, but the president of Iran is who goes and speaks at the UN, not the Ayatollah, not other members, not military leaders. It is the president of the country, but does he have the authority to make statements on behalf of the country? All of these things are being showcased at the same time in real time on TV. But I also think it's interesting of the way that he's talking about this. They just label us as terrorists, but then inferring that they are victims of terrorism later in that speech.
1: Yeah. And President Trump had a lot to say too. I think, this is a fairly long bite, and it's some of the stuff I've said already. I think we should play it.
2: Yeah.
1: I think you should hear from President Trump from his own mouth. Again, you can always kind of read a little bit. When you hear the words of President Trump, on paper, it always reads a little different than when you actually hear him. Then sometimes you're like, oh, well, that was clearly a joke, or clearly that was, something a little more serious or bloviating or whatever it may be. So let's hear from President Trump again. This is his UN speech from just yesterday.
4: But I have a big decision to make. Will a deal be made with Iran that lets them rebuild and create a far greater country than it ever was before? Maybe one of the greatest in the Middle East or even the world? Or do I annihilate the Islamic Republic and do it quickly, never giving them a chance to kill and destroy people and countries again? Do I drive them into hell with no chance of survival and no hope of future greatness or generations? But I believe we'll make a deal right after the election, because it doesn't make sense for them not to.
1: I mean, that is a pretty hardcore language, and you can see the responses. Do I drive them into hell with no chance of survival and no hope of future greatness? But I believe we'll make a deal. I mean, if there isn't a more direct President Trump kind of quote, I can't imagine one. Let's go to Bill, who is calling in Wyoming on line one. Bill, you're on the air.
5: Thanks for taking my call. I got a twofold question here, I guess. I'm presuming that you guys have actually attended some of those assembly meetings, and from what you're describing, it sounds kind of like a puppet show that's going on constantly with people getting up and going and coming and all this kind of deal, and protest. And my second part is, how did the other delegates respond to what President Trump said about what he's going to do with Iran?
1: Yeah, let's start with the first one. Does this happen a lot? It does. It is very similar. If you watch other nations, if you watch like the United Kingdom Parliament and all this stuff, there is a little bit more showmanship.
2: Right.
1: And honestly, sometimes disrespect for the office. That's why when people talk about, President Trump is doing this, I get in America, we have sort of this buttoned up standards that doesn't quite happen even in the Western world in other places. Certainly not in the Middle East. Certainly not in the United Kingdom. They'll get up, they'll walk out, they'll protest, they'll yell, they'll scream. They're wearing wigs. It's getting wild in there. And then you come to America and that we are so, prudish that we get sort of clutching our pearls over this person didn't clap.
2: Yeah, but at the same time, you see Congress, and most of the time it's completely empty when people are giving their floor speeches to Congress.
1: I'm even talking about something like the State of the Union or something like that, where it's like, we have our own theater. Our theater is maybe just not as loud and obnoxious. And maybe that's changed now in the last few years. But yeah, it is a bit of a show. But as Rick said yesterday, or day before, that part could be a show, but then there's real work happening off screen. And that's when you see a 3-hour meeting with the Iran delegation. They're not doing that just for fun. They're not doing that for show. There's no one to see it. They're doing that to hopefully get some work done. And sometimes that's not with the top tier leaders. Sometimes that is with, you know, the team that is there, the top tier leaders, but not the presidents. And that's where real work gets done. On the other hand, when you talk about how did other delegates respond to Trump's speech?
2: Well, yeah, when the president mentioned, like, they'll never have a nuclear weapon, et cetera, you heard applause from the assembly, from those in the hall at the UN General Assembly. So there was some support of that. At the other hand, you also have to think, we focus a lot of times on, like, the big names here. We watch President Trump. Obviously, the Iranian president is always an interesting one because of the history between the U.S. and Iran, especially currently. But then you also think of if someone from Russia, when someone from Russia speaks, or someone from China, that those are ones that kind of make headlines. But you also think about every single U.N. country has the ability to speak at this. So there's also moments where there's going to be shade thrown between countries about conflicts that we don't even know about, and there are walkouts and things of that nature that because it is the entire world on display there. I mean, there are still speeches going on right now as we speak. And so but that's not what's being broadcast every single moment on every single channel. It's just the big ones. So we'll break it down. We'll continue. And we've got a lot more ahead.
1: All right. As Will said, a lot more ahead. Phone lines are open, 1-800-684-3110. In the next segment, we're heading over to ACLJ Jerusalem with Jeff Balaban. An interesting update in Europe about Israeli products and some consequences for owning them. We'll be right back.
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1: Welcome back to Seculo. We have a pretty interesting update, and I wanted you to call in about this as well, because we'll be taking calls. This is the last segment for this first half hour. In the second half hour, though, I'm going to be taking calls about this. Because this could spread, by the way, and we've seen it happen in other countries. And this is coming out of Norway, of course. This is not coming out of, again, the Iran. This is not coming out of the Middle East. This is coming out of what is a very kind of Western-y European country, something we don't even really think about as a country that would be any issue to the Jewish people or really weigh in that heavily in the Middle East conflict. But now we're joined by Jeff Balaban, by the way, from ACLJ Jerusalem. Now we see a pretty big, essentially proposal that would really punish their own citizens for engaging in any kind of commerce, if you will, with who they feel are the occupying forces in the Palestinian territories. Jeff, why don't you kind of give us a little bit of backstory on this? Because we have seen companies back out of bringing their products into Israel. We've seen that kind of, you know, thing happen, but really not this, I feel like, as much. We've heard the calls for the BDS movement over the last decades, but when it comes to a country penalizing their own people, it does feel like that's something that would be coming out of a not so friendly neighbor to Israel.
7: Right. So what's happened now, and this is spreading, it's already officially, as of yesterday, illegal for citizens of Denmark. I mean, it's a crime for them to purchase goods, let's say to buy a bottle of wine from that was sold by or was made by Jews who live in Judea and Samaria, which the world likes to call the West Bank, but for thousands of years has always been known as Judea and Samaria, and the irony is very deep. This is an extraordinary move, which is to say, they're saying it's a crime for their citizen to buy not from the state of Israel, not from anything governmental, but from individual Jews. So the premise is that Jews should not be allowed to live in Judea. Jews should not be allowed to live in parts of Jerusalem. Now, this is, again, not punishing Israel at all. It's not punishing the, quote, settlements, unquote, at all. Settlements just being a name for Jewish communities. But maybe some of them have incorporations in under Israel's law. But even if a non-citizen, if a Jew happens to have shares in a business or start a business that's selling clothes in Efrat, which is a town right outside, not that far from Jerusalem, it's a crime. And now in Norway, they're proposing the same thing. Should be a crime in Norway, Canada, Switzerland, a bunch of Sweden, other countries, I don't think Switzerland, have said that they want to go along with this. The idea that you should punish Jews, right? And this is about 850,000 Jews. And they're saying that we will make it a crime in our countries to do business with them because of where they choose to live or do business. Why is that moral? Why is that not exactly what the, in fact, it is exactly what the Nazis did when they created a boycott against Jews, except the Nazis only did it within territory they control, right, starting in Germany. These are countries who are chiming in, these are Western countries, saying that we are going to make it, basically outlaw, we're going to boycott

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2: And it happens to be made by, but over the green line, you know, in territory that country decides Jews should have no right to exist there, their citizens can go to jail for that. So they're essentially, they're not punishing Israel at all. What they're doing is they're trying this anti-Semitic, and it really is not about Israel. It's anti-Semitic. It's saying a Jew can't live somewhere. Why is it? Instead of talking about human rights and saying, you know what, we believe that there should be a state of Palestine in addition to the state of Jordan, and that state of Palestine should be in, well, they don't call it the Judean Samaria, but it is Judean Samaria. That should be West Bank. Instead of saying, but you know what, in order to get there, the Palestinian authorities have to accept Jews living there, the same way Israel has tons of Arabs and Muslims living in Israel as full citizens, doing business there comfortably, being on its Supreme Court, being in its Knesset, being movie stars and TV stars. Instead of saying, we want you to, until you normalize that, until you learn how to live with Jews, we're not interested in supporting your territory, they're saying the opposite. They're saying we have to already punish Jews just for living there.
3: Yeah, Jeff, there's a comment that just came in and said this isn't, because again, we have people in our chat from all sides. They go, hey, this is not about banning Jews, but banning settlers, the land occupiers. So how do you respond to that?
2: Well, okay, so first of all, settler is just another word for Jew in this case, because it's saying that, you know, there's right now that this is, even according to them, this is disputed territory. That's all it is, right? And I believe that Israel legally has far more rights than anybody else to that territory. But let's say you don't believe that. Let's say you think Israel doesn't have the rights. That has nothing to do with Jews living there. Why can't a Jew live in a state of Palestine? Why is that normalized? Why is that accepted? Why are they criminalizing people for buying a product from a Jew? Now, again, it has nothing to do with the state of Israel, and it has nothing to do with, quote, settlements, unquote. It's saying that a Jew should not be allowed to live in certain areas of the world. And, oh, by the way, those areas have been known as Judea and Samaria.
4: If I went to the Midwest right now, I could go get a Danish in Wisconsin, a Denmark product from someone who has Danish heritage. I don't see another country saying 6 years in prison for buying that Danish. I mean, that is kind of the absurd analogy here, is that, yeah, people can live places. It isn't about the government. It isn't saying the government of Denmark should not exist or should not have territory. It is saying the person who is Jewish cannot sell you a product, and we're going to punish you with jail time. Not even a fine.
3: And Jeff, I'll let you wrap up. I only got about a minute, but you have an article right now. It's on the website on ACLJ.org where people can read this. Or we'll get it on ACLJ.org. Sorry.
2: Yeah, I mean, look, the problem is that this is coming out of countries who, within living memory, right, in memories of our grandparents, you know, they banned Jews. They did this exact same thing. They boycotted Jews. They banned Jews. Now Norway's proposing it. Norway, in its constitution, which is hailed as this big liberal constitution in 1814, which modeled after America, it had a clause in it. Jews are still not allowed in the kingdom because there was already a ban on Jews in the kingdom. So this country understands that Israel came into being after the destruction of European Jewry by laws just like this. And now they're proposing to these same countries to move those laws to Israel and to the Jewish homeland itself.
3: All right. Thank you, Jeff, for joining us. I'm sure you'll be on later this week or next week. Appreciate it. Look, second half hour's coming up. Don't go anywhere. Less than a minute break. 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Again, don't go anywhere. This break is very short.
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6: Chinese President Xi Jinping is in the U.S. for a state visit to the White House. President Trump's hosting the Chinese leader's first visit to Washington in 10 years. Among the items the pair are expected to discuss are trade and AI. An emergency hearing related to President Trump banning some media outlets from the White House ended today without a ruling. Judge Timothy Kelly said he'll try to get an answer as soon as he can, after a lawsuit was filed by CNN, MS Now, and Politico seeking to restore their access, after Trump banned them for what he called unfair coverage. As a result, the White House TV press pool has stopped covering Trump's events. A wide range of protests are planned in New York City during this week's visit by the Israeli Prime Minister Benjamin Netanyahu. Reports say protests against Netanyahu this year are more diverse than in past years. Expat Israelis will protest in Union Square. Leftist Jewish groups will demonstrate across from the UN against Israel's actions in Gaza and the West Bank. I'm Scott Carr.

0: really starting to clear up out there around the metro area in terms of the major highways. I-25 southbound, just south of the Northwest Parkway, there was a crash there in the right shoulder. That has been cleared. I-25 southbound at Yale, there was a minor crash in the right shoulder there as well, and that has been cleared also. So all lanes open there, traffic moving freely. 225 southbound, just south of Colfax, there was a crash there with traffic. I'm Jeffrey Dalle.
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4: Denver metro area. Going to look at a little light rain shower activity through tonight and also into this Thursday. Precipitation amounts for ourselves will be quite small. Heavier rain off to the south and east. Temperatures tonight, upper 50s. It'll be a mild one Thursday, just near 70. Mid-50s Thursday night. Mid to upper 70s Friday. Little scattered shower and thunderstorm activity. Sunshine and warmer temperatures this weekend. A gorgeous fall weekend. Look for highs for ourselves, mid-80s. Lows, low to mid-50s. I'm meteorologist Mark Huer.
3: Current temperature
5: 67 degrees.
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10: Welcome to Sekulow. Phone lines are open for you at 1-800-684-3110. This is the second half hour of the show. We got a lot to cover. Rick Grinnell's going to be joining us in the next segment. The last segment got a little wild. We were talking with our head of ACLJ Jerusalem about how Denmark has already put in this law. Norway's proposing it right now of banning ownership of products that were developed specifically by Jewish people in what they considered the West Bank. So again, if you had a bottle of wine, as he suggested, that was purchased, again, that was developed in the West Bank in Judea and Samaria by Jewish people. Again, it's not even just like, hey, we're no longer doing business with Cuba, we're no longer doing business with Russia, which, by the way, I have some personal conflicts with that myself. Like, I think there are some punishments of people who have nothing to do with the business of the government that's going on in those countries, that sometimes I feel like we maybe overstate that. However, especially when we do so much business with China and other places. However, take that aside. This is specifically calling out like a race and an ethnicity. That being said, on the other side, President Trump and the Trump administration, Kushner, Witkoff, they had a 3-hour plus meeting with the Iranian delegation at the UN, calling again, once again, for maybe the end to this conflict. And they're thinking it's going to happen sometime post midterm elections, but very soon. If not, we annihilate them to hell. That's pretty much what he said.
11: Yeah.
10: There's pretty much two options. Now, we've heard this from President Trump quite a bit. So do you feel like this is a real game plan? Do you feel like this is a threat, an empty threat? What do you think? Give me a call at 1-800-684-3110. Because after we hear from Rick, I want to hear from you. Phone lines, I need them to light up right now. 1-800-684-3110.
11: That's right. And once again, I can't, the more I think about the story that we just talked about with Jeff, is the more absurd it gets. And even the saying, oh, I was just trying to, you know, end settlements. It's like, that goes and shows what we talk about all the time.
10: Goes and shows.
11: In Palestine, that they want their aspirational land, which from the river to the sea, they talk about it being a Palestinian state. The inference there is genocidal, right? It is genocidal. It is that there will be no Jews from the river to the sea. That is why we push back on that language when it is said on college campuses or by candidates and surrogates of political candidates. So when you think about that as well, even the European countries are buying into that idea. It isn't that the West Bank is Palestinian and therefore the government must be recognized and we must do all these things at the UN and during the General Assembly this week. The inference is that you are an illegitimate person living in a place because you're a Jew, not because you're an Israeli. So never let them lie to you and tell you that it's not about them being Jewish. It's not about race. Only about Netanyahu. Only about the government. We can criticize the government. No, the governments in Europe are penalizing their citizens for doing commerce with Jewish people. That is what the end game is. So when they say from the river to the sea, you better believe it, because they're making this plan go through Europe, through Canada. They are doing it now economically. But at the end of the day, their goal is to obliterate the Jewish people.
12: Yeah, I mean, if the Jewish people decide here in America to boycott Danishes, the Danish industry is going down.
11: Completely.
12: Completely. I mean, let's just be honest here, okay? Who buys more Danishes than American Jewish community?
11: You have a very valid
12: very
11: point,
12: good point,
11: Logan.
12: Okay. So, you know what? An eye for an eye, Danish.
1: So Logan's calling for a big boycott of big Danish.
12: No, maybe we just need a new name for it.
11: Huh?
12: Like they say that for Zionism. We need a name. We need a new name for the Danish.
11: A crumpet.
12: Yeah. Pastry.
11: There you go.
12: Come up with that. Phone lines are open for you. 1-800-684-3110. 1-800-684-3110. We get back. We hear from Rick Grinnell again. Rick, has been very involved in the UN throughout the years. Whether you think that it's good that we're involved in the UN or not, it's always important to be there. The ACLJ is there too through our European Center. Again, we're always there making the case for our side of these global situations. And sometimes we're the only voice. We got to be there, folks. You can't just ignore it. Doesn't go away. We'll be right back.
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12: Hello, Rick Grinnell's joining us right now. Two lines are still open. Give me a call. We'll take your calls in the next segment. 1-800-684-3110. Of course, our top line story today is the Trump administration. You had Steve Witkoff, Jared Kushner, spending multiple hour meetings with the Iranian delegation. President Trump now calls for what could be another agreement that could end this conflict or total annihilation. Of course, that is very big President Trump language. When you hear it, though, does it sound like he's bluffing? But of course, I wanted to hear from someone who's been in those rooms at the UN. As we said last time we spoke, Rick, sometimes, you know, the big speeches happen and then the real work gets done outside of those, outside of that hall. So what do you think about this when you have these multiple hour meetings with our officials?
13: Well, look, first of all, I love the fact that the president is actually doing these meetings. He's not stopping the diplomacy, and that's what we want. You need to always have an off-ramp of diplomacy and talks. That's how you're going to solve things. You can pressure through military action. You can get them to the table. You can get them to understand how serious you are. You can punish them when they're not talking. But I'm a big believer that having the alternative for diplomacy always is the key. And that's what I love about this president. He is very serious about diplomacy. He doesn't want to do war, but he's willing to do it. He doesn't have this philosophy that's like, I'm never going to do war. And he doesn't have this philosophy that is like, war is always the answer and let's make it the first option. I love how he's able to float very seamlessly, sometimes within a 12-hour period, and he can float between the different options. It's truly amazing, and he's monitoring it in real time, unlike any other president we've ever seen.
11: Well, I also love that for our audience, you kind of gave almost an unexpected preview of this, that yes, the UN can be very performative, but at the same time, it's also where real work can get done. So what did we see in 24 hours? We saw the president very strong and not performative in a fake way, but in a posturing way of showing this is the United States. We are strong. This is the world stage. We're not afraid to say this to your face. At the same time as allowing the diplomatic side to play out at the UN behind the scenes. It was the perfect example of what you kind of previewed for us yesterday. But I also think the commitment here of the United go ahead.
13: I just want to add one point to that because I think you're exactly right. But I want to clarify one point so that people understand is that when President Trump is speaking in that room to 191 countries, he's giving the vision and he's giving the major points. It's because he cannot have an individual meeting with 191 countries. So you give the vision to everyone, and then you follow it up with individual conversations for the relevant regional conflicts.
11: That's right. And we even discussed earlier in this broadcast, too, that every other country is trying to do that same thing as well. Not all of them are getting primetime coverage or even live coverage on TV, but this is the place where their leaders can outlay a vision or try to settle some scores with other countries that they may be neighbors with that we are not so attuned to. I know, Rick, you know every regional conflict around the world, so it's, I'm sure, very fun to watch for your edification. But at the same time, we also had the Iranian president today, which in the entire context of what's going on, not knowing his real hierarchy within the leadership of the country, get up there and make claims that, you know, we are the victims of terrorism in Iran. In 200 years, we have never attacked another country. We've only acted in our self-defense. The absurdity of it is there. But at the same time, that president is probably trying to score points at home with the IRGC leadership, as well as try and spin a narrative using our own, one, the United Nations protection, but also the protection that the U.S. affords the United Nations to come here and have freedom of speech and say what they want.
13: Yeah, look, he does not get nearly this much media attention, except in this moment. There are thousands of reporters based at the UN. And just to touch on this is that your point about every country is looking to do this and they're having meetings and they're trying to push their own foreign policy agenda is totally true. And they do all bring a couple of their reporters from whatever country. So you have those reporters reporting on what's going on from a specific country. Plus they're trying to keep up with what other countries are doing. And you know, the media have a difficult time trying to report on everything. But the reality is for the Iranians, this is a big moment because they get to speak directly to the media in a free and fair way. They're not used to that. However, they love it and they always utilize it. Look, one of the, I think, key people that the Iranian leader is talking to is the religious leaders, is the religious leader who clearly is blurring the lines between religion and running a country. And that therein lies the problem. If we could just deal with the government, so to speak, then it would be much easier. But this Iranian government has to pay attention to their religious leaders because the religious leaders are really running the show.
11: I want to get your reaction to this bite. This is from Secretary Rubio, who was obviously at the UN for meetings and other things. He's the Secretary of State. But so much talk has been made about the midterms and the Iranian conflict. Even the president himself is saying, you know, I believe that they'll be done with this, trying to hang on after the midterms. But I think it was an interesting take, and I want to hear what your thoughts are as well. Let's play bite three for Rick.
14: So I think that the Iranians are fundamentally misreading our political system. And I think the president made it very clear yesterday. For him, the Iranian issue is not a political issue. It is the fact that for generations now, for almost 50 years, every American president, and frankly, every country in the world, for the most part, agrees that Iran can never have a nuclear weapon. But ultimately, no one ever does anything about it. And he's going to do something about it. And he's doing something about it. And you know, it comes at a price and at a cost. There's no doubt about it. But the cost of not doing something about it is substantially higher, especially for future generations.
11: And Rick, for everyone in our audience, many people, we talk about the fact that the midterms are looming large around this. But to Secretary Rubio's point, he's saying the Iranians, they're not good political analysts of American politics because clearly the president isn't just doing this for poll numbers. If he were, he would have probably done what most presidents do, and that's nothing.
13: I saw that clip, that beginning clip, and I was so pleased to see our Secretary of State, Marco Rubio, confront that issue because he is exactly right. Now, look, President Trump in his speech also did it. What he first said is, look, I'm going to be around for another 2.5 years. And then Secretary Rubio came in and said, look, these other countries are misreading our political system. And by the way, as an aside, we misread other countries' political systems. It's very difficult when they have elections. Are they parliamentary elections? Are they electing the president? Are they electing a group that he then votes on? Everybody has a different system, and it can get very, very crazy. But what Secretary Rubio did was literally say to the Iranians, you don't understand our system. This is not about presidential power, presidential cabinet, or shifting in any way of the president of the United States strategy. This is about our parliament, so to speak, our Congress. And there's only a certain number of Senate seats and all of Congress. Regardless of what happens there, the president of the United States is not in any danger. He is not going to change his cabinet because the Democrats take over the House, for instance. And that does happen in other countries. And so Secretary Rubio is exactly right to confront this and say, don't misread our system. President Trump is here for a very long time.
11: Well, and once again, I mean, that's what you see DSA candidates, why they're pushing for a more parliamentary system. They want the executive to be the function of the legislature. Our founders saw through that and decided to not make that our system.
13: We have competing systems, right? You have Congress, and then you have the executive branch. Congress is the legislative branch. And then we have this crazy thing called the judiciary branch, which comes in and puts a check on everybody. And so it's really a brilliant system designed exactly that way to kind of keep the power in check.
10: All right, Rick, thank you so much for joining us this week. We always appreciate your guide, especially when it comes to the UN, these international conflicts. I think you have to weigh in with people who know what they're talking about. Rick's obviously one of those people. And check out all his work that he does. Look at our website at aclj.org. Great content there. Phone lines are open for you. We got two lines open still as we head into the final segment of the day. Some great calls lined up. Greg, Camilla, Edith, Martin, don't go anywhere. I'm going to get to you. And if we have time, I'm going to get to two more. So give me a call, 1-800-684-3110. You know, we've spent a lot of time about the work of the ACLJ, but it all ties in. Of course, whether it's our offices in ACLJ Jerusalem or our work directly at the UN, you get to go with us to the UN to help fight and be part of this critical work here. I mean, look, just yesterday we delivered a critical oral intervention on the genocide of Christians in Nigeria at the UN Human Rights Council. Yesterday we filed, again, amicus brief. The D.C. Circuit Court of Appeals defending the U.S. sanctions against the U.N. official who advocated for, you know, essentially attacks against Israeli Prime Minister Benjamin Netanyahu. We're working at the U.N. on Capitol Hill this week to bring Pastor Saw home. And of course, that's just, you know, some top line items. So much is happening. And all of that is because you support the work. Again, fully funded by people like you who give. Some give $10, some give $20, some give $100. Do it today at ACLJ.org. 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When we get back, we're going to hear from you at ACLJ.org. 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
10: Welcome back to Seculo. Still a couple lines open, 1-800-684-3110, but let's jump right into it. Some of you have been a hold for the better part of an hour, including Edith in Wisconsin on line two. Edith, go ahead.
16: Oh, thank you for having me. Hallelujah. So I just want to say I'm listening to both sides, everything that's going on. First point is, the first section when we were talking about what we were talking about. So my thing with that is, and I'm just going to speak quickly on that.
10: Because
16: this other part we also talking is God giving us something. The Lord woke me up this morning and he was telling me about that oneness. The one thing our country is known for was Sebelon foundation on the one God that we serve, okay? God bless America. And because God is blessing America, he's putting himself out there. So God told me that eventually we're going to have to decide which side we're going to be on, regardless of who's doing what, in order to get the laws of God executed. And God said that because I'm from Wisconsin, and our Packers are it, okay? Green Bay Packers. Yeah. I'm from Wisconsin. The viewers are it. That's it, and that's the team we're with. But here's the thing. One thing about the Packers, when they were back in the day when Reggie White was known as Minister of Defense. He would always put God as we, it was like we didn't have a problem in recognizing our God. And every game we have now, we sing God Bless America. So the whole thing is about God blessing us and we executing his thing, okay? But here's the thing. I don't know how God's going to do it, but we're going to begin to petition poll for if you own the lower side, which is we're not putting abortion back on the table, yeah. Which means that I've got to change who I vote for. I don't care what they're going to do.
10: Yeah, Edith, I think that's important. There's a lot of people who feel the same way, that they feel like they have to finally make those decisions and shift based on some of those really important issues. And I appreciate your prayers, appreciate your support. And of course, I love your football talk.
11: I can't believe she got on here and talked politics, like football teams.
10: Yeah,
11: right?
10: Exactly.
11: I mean,
10: that's the most divisive.
11: People start to get say mean things on the internet.
10: I mean, we're here in Nashville. You know, this is the Tennessee Titans territory. But yeah, you got no threat there right now. Phone lines are open for you. Thank you, Edith. I appreciate your call. Thanks for waiting. 1-800-684-3110. Let's kick over to Martin, ACLJ champion in North Carolina. Go ahead.
17: How you doing? Can y'all hear me?
10: We got you, buddy.
17: Okay. I like what you said, but when you, Logan, and Will had touched on, and Mr. Grinnell said a similar thing. When I saw those bites from the president, quote-unquote president of Iran, and then President Trump, I saw two different things. And the presidency in Iran is convoluted. Mr. Grinnell made that very clear. But when I heard President Trump say what he said, I firmly 100% believe he's talking about the real enemy, which is the IRGC. And the fact that, and y'all both had said it, they killed 30, 40, 50,000 people, their own citizens.
10: Right.
17: That's who the enemy is. And the thing about it is people need to understand so that we get things in the right mind. That's the enemy, not Iran in itself, but the IRGC. And they cannot have the nuclear weapon. Them people have got a weird mindset.
11: Well, and Martin, I want to play this. This is from the president of Iran this morning. This is Byte 7, where he's talking about the defensive nature of Iran, because they've never, in 200 years, have not struck another country. Let's play Byte 7 real quick.
18: Vis-a-vis Iran's defense, our defensive systems have been built so that no one can think that bombing of Iranian cities will go unanswered. That is why we have the military power we do, for defense. But we say it clearly, in order to defend our country, we do not seek anyone's permission or approval.
11: Once again, he's talking about all defensive nature. We know that the IRGC, their big business is terrorism. They have the proxies. They funnel the money to Hezbollah, to Hamas, to the Houthis. They send them the weaponry. Why? To do attacks for them, so that the missiles don't fly directly at Tehran. But that all changed. And what did you also see? You saw maybe the Houthis trying to hang on and survive, but relative calm from Hamas and Hezbollah. Some early missiles and stuff from the north in Lebanon. But a lot of that was put down. And you saw the world almost coming to the defense of Hezbollah in this. But you start to look at this and you hear it's only defensive. And it is what we talked about. It is him trying to project something for the world. There was no reason for them to strike the civilian airport in Kuwait. That was not a defensive move. And they hit it repeatedly. If they had just said the only target was the U.S. military base in Kuwait. No, they were striking Kuwait International Airport in the middle of Kuwait City. They were striking the UAE. They were striking Qatar, who Qatar has its own set of problems of how close they are with Iran. None of that was defensive. None of that was just going after the aggressor, America or Israel, and hitting those military targets. They were hitting purely civilian targets in their quote unquote defense. So don't believe a word of what they say. I know you don't. But once again, that is the entire goal of the president of Iran here, is to try and whitewash the history of only this past year and say the only thing we've ever done is strike out of defense. They tried to make more countries get involved and attack them.
10: Yeah, I'm going to take this last call of the day. Camilla's calling in Oregon. Move it to actually the talk we had about Norway and Scandinavian countries deciding to ban Jewish products made in the West Bank / Judea Samaria. Let's go back to Camilla. Go ahead.
19: Hi, thanks. My grandfather immigrated in about early 1900 to escape World War One draft to Montana with five siblings. My heritage, my country, Denmark, is the only country in Europe, I believe, that saved all but about 500 of its Jews. They either hid them or they got them out on boats. They actively oppose. So I'm just saying, I'm so disappointed and ashamed.
10: I think, you know, we can push back. You know, I think, Camilla, you push back. Again, sometimes things like some of them are already in law. It's happening right now. But then there are other countries that are potentially trying to adopt similar language. And the ACLJ team will be there to push back. And I appreciate you calling in and feeling that way, that it's embarrassing. And yes, historically, they've had some really great things. And maybe the future will hold something very different. We'll see how the future tells this story. I'm not so thrilled with the way the narrative is going right now, but only time will tell. Thank you, though, for calling. With that being said, we only got a minute here. I want you to support the work of the ACLJ if you can. We're having a good time here in this month of September. You know, we're able to kind of monitor based on your support. And thankfully, there are many of you who are deciding that even this month, when it's not one of our specialty months, when it's not something we're offering some kind of double, you know, any kind of thing, that so many of you are still deciding to support the work of the ACLJ. It's a great time to do it. Anytime's a great time. As we head into, it's the fall now, as we head into the last quarter of the year coming up very soon. It's always the most important time in the work of the ACLJ. You'll hear a lot in November and December about us pushing, you know, these fundraising goals as you do from all organizations. But I want to say thank you to a lot of you who have decided that even though, again, we're not here hammering on it each and every day, that you're still out there supporting the work. And you can consider doing it. Of course, all of our content will always be, as long as you support, available without a paywall. And that's at ACLJ.org. 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
24: Chinese President Xi Jinping is in the U.S. for a state visit to the White House. President Trump is hosting the Chinese leader's first visit to Washington in 10 years. Reports say President Xi is not fitting in a visit to Iowa this time around, a place he's visited several times before. Native of Iowa and U.S. NATO Ambassador Matt Whitaker says he's hopeful today's visit to the White House will be productive.
25: We, can obviously take advantage of some of the things that China can manufacture, but without becoming dependent or without, having an unfair trade deal with them. So we'll keep working with our European allies, but there's a lot of work to do, I'll tell you that.
24: Whitaker is saying he thinks Russian President Vladimir Putin is ready to end the war with Ukraine.
25: President Putin certainly is looking for an off-ramp, hopefully, to get this war resolved.
24: This as NATO forces say they deployed military aircraft in Polish and Romanian airspace in response to a wave of Russian drone and missile attacks on Ukraine. An emergency hearing related to President Trump's banning some media outlets from the White House has ended without a ruling. Judge Timothy Kelly says he'll try to get an answer as soon as possible. This after a lawsuit was filed by CNN, MS Now, and Politico trying to restore their access after Trump banned them for what he called unfair coverage. As a result, the White House TV press pool has stopped covering Trump's events for now. Republican Senator Josh Hawley led a Judiciary Committee hearing on Capitol Hill raising concerns about Americans losing privacy as the use of flock cameras expands.
26: You'll be tracked when you take your kids to school and tracked when you go to church and tracked when you go to the grocery store. My gosh, that isn't the free society that we've known. That's not what the Constitution guarantees. We've got some work to do, I think, to make sure that the Constitution is real and protected in this area.
24: Hawley says it should not be that Americans wake up each day and just have to accept the fact that they're going to be on camera morning, noon, and night. I'm Scott Carr.
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4: Denver metro area. Going to look at a little light rain shower activity through tonight and also into this Thursday. Precipitation amounts for ourselves will be quite small. Heavy rain off to the south and east. Temperatures tonight, upper 50s. It'll be a mild one Thursday, just near 70. Mid-50s Thursday night. Mid to upper 70s Friday. Little scattered shower and thunderstorm activity. Sunshine and warmer temperatures this weekend. A gorgeous fall weekend. Look for highs for ourselves mid-80s. Lows, low to mid-50s. I'm meteorologist Mark Hewer.
27: Current temperature
21: 67 degrees.
0: degrees.
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28: He's here. 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
2: Chinese President Xi Jinping is in the U.S. for a state visit to the White House. President Trump greeted Xi at Joint Base Andrews in Maryland and will host the Chinese leader's first visit to Washington in 10 years. The pair are expected to discuss trade and AI during their second face-to-face meeting this year. There's been no ruling from the judge after the conclusion of an emergency hearing related to President Trump banning some media outlets from the White House. Judge Timothy Kelly says he'll try to get an answer as soon as he can, after a lawsuit was filed by CNN, MS Now, and Politico, seeking to restore their access. As a result, the White House TV press pool has stopped covering Trump's events. More than 100,000 pounds of raw pork, beef, and goat are being recalled nationwide after being sold with fake USDA inspection labels. The meat was shipped in bulk by A&D Foods, and the USDA says the meat was not properly inspected and could contain harmful contaminants or undeclared allergens. I'm Scott Carr.
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3: Denver metro area, going to look at a little light rain shower activity through tonight and also into this Thursday. Precipitation amounts for ourselves will be quite small. Heavy rain off to the south and east. Temperatures tonight, upper 50s. It'll be a mild one Thursday, just near 70. Mid-50s Thursday night, mid to upper 70s Friday. Little scattered shower and thunderstorm activity. Sunshine and warmer temperatures this weekend. A gorgeous fall weekend. Look for highs for ourselves, mid-80s. Lows, low to mid-50s. I'm meteorologist Mark Huer.
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0: ruling from the judge after the conclusion of an emergency hearing related to President Trump banning some media outlets from the White House. Judge Timothy Kelly says he'll try to get an answer as soon as he can, after a lawsuit was filed by CNN, MS Now, and Politico seeking to restore their access. As a result, the White House TV press pool has stopped covering Trump's events. More than 100,000 pounds of raw pork, beef, and goat are being recalled nationwide after being sold with fake USDA inspection labels. The meat was shipped in bulk by A&D Foods, and the USDA says the meat was not properly inspected and could contain harmful contaminants or undeclared allergens. I'm Scott Carr.
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2: Denver metro area, going to look at a little light rain, rain shower activity through tonight and also into this Thursday. Precipitation amounts for ourselves will be quite small. Heavy rain off to the south and east. Temperatures tonight, upper 50s. It'll be a mild one Thursday, just near 70. Mid-50s Thursday night, mid to upper 70s Friday. Little scattered shower and thunderstorm activity. Sunshine and warmer temperatures this weekend. A gorgeous fall weekend. Look for highs for ourselves, mid-80s, lows, low to mid-50s. I'm meteorologist Mark Huer.
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4: 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Are you kidding me? I'd rather have a cucumber sitting in these seats than one of these Democrats. Everything has shifted. We need to defend our country.
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0: the microphone. Would you looky there? It is that time once again. Time to settle in for another long night on the interstate. Watching the miles go by. So here we go. Ready or not, we start looking toward the weekend as we shall turn the page on the calendar, wrapping up a Wednesday, Thursday coming our way. We like to call it Friday Eve. We'll be working our way into the 24th day of September. So I'd like to welcome you aboard the Steve Summers Overnight Drive, live from the Hotshot Secret Studios. Yes, indeed, the secret bunker here in Southwest Ohio. Another beautiful night outside, 61 degrees. As indeed we cross over the midnight hour on the East Coast, we'll do the same. Time zone to time zone. Trust your week's going well. All righty, where shall we begin? Well, if we were kind of watching the radar, you know, going back 24 hours ago, I know there was some rain, but, well, we saw coastal flooding leaving parts of Norfolk, Virginia, under 1 to 2 feet of water Wednesday morning, thanks to a brewing nor'easter. There's going to be a lot more where that came from, pushing that seawater toward the mid-Atlantic coast. Overnight rain compounded with tidal flooding. AccuWeather had one of the reporters, Leslie Hudson, on the scene covering the impacts there in southeast Virginia along the Virginia Beach boardwalk. You know, families struggled against sustained winds about 35 miles per hour. Yeah, large waves rolling toward the shore, wind speeds reaching 51 miles per hour at the nearby Cape Henry, Virginia, 45 mile an hour in Lewes, Delaware. We've seen gale warnings, high surf warnings, coastal flood warnings that are indeed in effect along portions of the East Coast. Some of the offshore buoys recording waves exceeding 13 feet. Waves of more than 9 feet reported closer to shore along Virginia and the Carolinas. Storm surge levels at Money Point and Sewell's Point in southeast Virginia were about 2.5 feet early Wednesday. Now, on the North Carolina Outer Banks, transportation crews there have been reinforcing some of the protective dunes, improving drainage, positioning equipment on P. Hatteras and Ocracoke Islands, according to the Department of Transportation. Yeah, warning, difficult conditions and temporary closures are possible along North Carolina Highway 12, south of the Mark Basnight Bridge, particularly around high tide. Hatteras and Ocracoke Islands under coastal flood warnings that started this past afternoon and will continue through Friday night. 2 to 4 feet of inundation is forecast in some of the shoreline areas. Breaking waves could reach 10 to 15 feet along Hatteras Island. Repeated high tides could erode some of the protective dunes, pushing the ocean water onto the highway. Communities along Highway 12 indeed have faced the ongoing threat of coastal erosion, with more than 21 homes actually collapsing into the sea over the past year. The flooding threat will continue indeed into the weekend. This is going to be a long-duration storm, with the harvest full moon arriving Saturday. Astronomical tides will be building for several days. King tides can create some of the highest predictable tides of the year, including an elevated risk as winds from this nor'easter push more water into the bays, the inlets, and the tidal rivers. AccuWeather forecasts some major coastal flooding during multiple high tide cycles in southeastern Virginia and northeast North Carolina from now through Friday. This long-duration storm is expected to strengthen into a significant nor'easter off the northeast coast by the time we get into the weekend. These impacts will be spreading into New England Friday, bringing the risk of damaging winds, beach erosion, and power outages.
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0: So what we saw Wednesday morning is essentially just the beginning, the storm just beginning to come together. The latest breakdown, the full fury of a significant September nor'easter will be targeting New England. High winds will lead to extensive power outages and heavy rain, swamping outdoor activities this weekend. The storm and its effects occurring through the full moon this weekend, obviously raising the tide levels. Major coastal flooding, long-duration pounding surf, extensive beach erosion from North Carolina all the way into southern Maine. This storm, they tell us, may be remembered for its destructive coastal flooding and severe beach erosion, especially along eastern Long Island and the Massachusetts coast. The pressure difference between high pressure over the interior northeast and the developing low pressure off the mid-Atlantic coast is strengthening those northeast winds from North Carolina to New York, winds pushing the ocean and bay waters toward the shore. Flooding will be worse around high tide right through Friday in the mid-Atlantic region. Water levels 2 to 3 feet above average monthly tide levels. Some locations may approach 6 feet above that level. The worst conditions forecast for southeastern Virginia, water will become trapped at the lower end of the Chesapeake Bay, causing backups along the region's tidal rivers. Areas in Virginia Beach, Norfolk, and Newport News, Virginia, will be inundated for hours at a time. Further north from the Delmarva Peninsula to northern New Jersey, tides 1 to 2 feet above the monthly average, some areas near 3 feet. This nor'easter will affect southeastern New England Friday through Sunday. The strongest winds, the heaviest rain expected from Friday night through Saturday night across Rhode Island, central and eastern Massachusetts, eastern Connecticut, southeast New Hampshire, into southern coastal areas of Maine. Damage in winds will pose the greatest threat across southeastern New England, gust potentially reaching hurricane force, tree damage, power outages. Many trees still have the leaves, which will catch more wind, placing additional strain on the roots, increasing the risk for trees to come down, and it may also increase the number of power outages compared to similar storms. You saw rain last week. The ground is already soggy, increasing that risk that strong winds will uproot trees. Falling trees could obviously damage power lines, causing widespread power outages. As the storm approaches New England, strengthening east-northeast winds, pushing that Atlantic water toward shore, water piling up in the Cape Cod Bay, the other bays, the sounds, the harbors, the inlets from Long Island to Maine will be flooding some of the low-lying coastal areas. The storm will draw moisture northward from the subtropical Atlantic, fueling heavy rain across southeastern New England. Periods of heavy rain throughout the weekend could flood streets, small streams, disrupting travel. Obviously, outdoor plans may have to be moved elsewhere. Some areas will be looking at 4 to 8 inches of rain from central Massachusetts to Cape Cod, Nantucket, Martha's Vineyard. AccuWeather said some totals may approach in excess of a foot of rain. improvements coming for the mid-Atlantic this weekend, but it's going to be a slow process. Dry air from the northeast interior will sweep around southward in the mid-Atlantic later, ending the rain, clearing the sky as the storm takes aim then at New England and Long Island, New York. Yeah, the storm is forecast to loop toward New England, keeping the strongest winds, the heaviest rain, away from New York City and areas southward to Delaware and eastern Maryland. However, moderate to locally major coastal flooding is still expected during the times of high tide. Given that the developing nor'easter will be moving slowly over the very warm waters of the Gulf Stream over 2-3 days, the storm may take on some characteristics that resemble a tropical storm. Yeah, hybrid storms, known as subtropical storms. Regardless of the classification here, this storm, they're telling us, will be impactful, especially for the coastal areas. Forecasters are also monitoring a cluster of thunderstorms moving off Africa's west coast. The disturbance could quickly organize and strengthen in the coming days. Meanwhile, Faye regenerated over the middle of the Atlantic, again as a depression this past evening. There is some strengthening forecast there in the short term. Faye was the best opportunity to maybe see an actual hurricane designated for the Atlantic Basin. Began to weaken. I don't believe the forecast sees it. The waters are getting cooler as it moves further to the north in the Atlantic there. So another passing day without a hurricane in the Atlantic Basin.
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0: Rolling into a brand new day. Good to have you on board. Let's see here. Looking at some of the video, there's one less location to fuel up in Southern California. Which nobody wants to fill up there anyway. Prices through the roof. But I just came across video where one of the drivers that was parked at the fuel island was just moments away from his truck catching fire. The pilot location, the pilot Flying J in Bakersfield, California. Several trucks parked at the fuel island, one catching fire, and the fire rapidly spreading, engulfing. Ultimately, there were two trucks there unable to get off the fuel island quick enough, but that blaze, this video he was recording, engulfed. The entire location. I think the entire pilot Flying J there is flattened. Of course, how a highway patrol was diverting traffic off Highway 99. It was a mess. This started about 5 o'clock West Coast time. So, a few hours ago. If we get more details, we'll pass it on. But meanwhile, around the country, some positive news coming our way. A big deal announced this past day with President Trump announcing a big day for Boeing and American manufacturing. Posting via his Truth Social, he said, today, Turkey and Bangladesh announcing purchases totaling 111 Boeing airplanes, with options for 50 more, following support from Howard Lutnick and the Department of Commerce. This translates to tens of billions of dollars in sales, huge U.S. exports supporting tens of thousands of American jobs across the country. The market is recognizing what Boeing and I have known all along. When you build in America, export from America, and support American workers, you make your company stronger. Congratulations to Boeing and their incredible workforce. Signed, President Donald J. Trump. How about that? That's a big order. That's job security, right? I'm sure the folks there are celebrating that big announcement. Here we go. Right out of the box, there's Shorty. I-95, southbound Brunswick, Georgia. 75 degrees at this hour. It's Orlando turnaround number 2. Another night passes, and I kind of wonder, anybody talk to Philly Dan? He was notorious for being right out of the box there. Haven't heard from him in quite some time. Hope everything's okay. Maybe he had a change of shift, maybe working days. You never know. But all right, Marianne, good morning, and all the overnight listening family. Hope everyone has a blessed day. Saddle up, nocturnal listeners. There's Pappy, the midnight hour, the eve of Friday. 61 degrees, Harrison, Ohio. Definitely feels like fall. Well, that's because, well, it is. There you go. Don't be a scarecrow. 844-844-3388, the digits to hit. One night to go for the A-team to analyze the teams, figure out the picks for the Inside the College Football. All right, hammer down now. Keep the CB on Channel 19 and the Overnight Drive on whatever listening device brings you the show. All right, let's go and watch your six. I don't know, maybe if Pappy gets a chance to check in tonight. It's going to be a big-time mess traveling through this town, Cincinnati, over the weekend. There's going to be a stretch of Interstate 75 completely shut down starting Friday evening through Monday morning. So all weekend long, obviously that means traffic backups. I'll give you more on that coming up here. Obviously, they're going to have a number of law enforcement out there where the roadways shut down and some of the ramps are blocked there, but it's going to be a mess. Hello, James. Good morning. 65 degrees, Woodstock, Georgia. Finally, some comfortable nights here as fall officially arrives. Let's see here. Buckeye Boy, checking in from Seattle, Washington, 54 degrees. Going to land here in about 15 minutes, then a two-hour layover, and then catch our flight for Atlanta. Of course, they got out of Hawaii a few hours ago, so, all right, one stop Atlanta, then, so he's going to be flying through the night, right? I hope I can sneak out and get a cigarette once we get in the terminal, but they don't make it easy. Yeah, no, they don't. Have a great night. Everyone, be careful out there. Buckeye Boy, looks like, I don't know, you guys got out of Hawaii, maybe just in time if you were going to be sticking around a few more days. It looks like things may be getting ugly there. Yeah, the AccuWeather says Hawaii is indeed facing the biggest tropical threat so far this hurricane season with the newly named Tropical Storm Nolo, N-O-L-O, forecast to become a Category 3 as it nears the Big Island into the weekend coming up here. And yeah, we'll give you more on that, but they're talking maybe some incredible rainfall amounts for portions of the Big Island. Yeah, 2-3 feet. Yeah, AccuWeather said portions of the Big Island could see 55 inches. Is that possible? Again, more on that coming up. First news, a service of industrial injection, fuel injectors, fuel pumps, turbochargers, complete diesel engine kits for the heavy-duty world. If it burns diesel, we can help keep it working.
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2: Chinese President Xi Jinping is in the U.S. for a state visit to the White House. President Trump greeted Xi at Joint Base Andrews in Maryland and will host the Chinese leader's first visit to Washington in 10 years. The pair are expected to discuss trade and AI during their second face-to-face meeting this year. There's been no ruling from the judge after the conclusion of an emergency hearing related to President Trump banning some media outlets from the White House. Judge Timothy Kelly says he'll try to get an answer as soon as he can, after a lawsuit was filed by CNN, MS Now, and Politico seeking to restore their access. As a result, the White House TV press pool has stopped covering Trump's events. More than 100,000 pounds of raw pork, beef, and goat are being recalled nationwide after being sold with fake USDA inspection labels. The meat was shipped in bulk by A&D Foods, and the USDA says the meat was not properly inspected and could contain harmful contaminants or undeclared allergens. I'm Scott Carr.
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7: All right, we'll get back to some of our friends checking in via Facebook, YouTube. Good to have our friends tuned into Rumble as we kick off a new day. Yes, I mentioned Buckeye Boy. Looks like, you know, they're getting, I don't know, out of Dodge just in time there. He ultimately, based on the photos that he was sharing throughout the past week, able to take in some of the beautiful sights and sounds throughout the island chain there. Things are going to be going downhill. AccuWeather says the impacts of Nolo could be more severe than Hurricane Lala, that left residents of the Big Island in total shock due to the magnitude of the damage earlier here. Communication was cut off for some areas, with the hardest hit area of Hawaii being without power for over a week. Due to the slow movement of this storm late this week, there's a growing potential for this, they say, to be a long-lasting, life-threatening rain event that could actually last through the weekend. The Big Island is predicted to experience the worst of the storm, with the center of Nolo tracking just to the south. If the storm ends up tracking a bit further north, it could indeed make landfall. Now, it's becoming more and more likely the storm will track close enough to the islands to allow for widespread life-threatening rain on the Big Island.

0: Island, along with mudslides, strong winds. Areas that had already been damaged by Lala would be especially vulnerable. Northern portions of Maui could see 8 to 12 inches. Some areas along the northeastern slopes could see 12 to 18 inches. The highest rainfall totals expected across the eastern slopes of the Big Island, widespread 24 to 36 inch numbers are predicted, and AccuWeather again says 55 inch totals are possible in portions of the Big Island. Hurricane Lala was close to being the first ever hurricane to make landfall on the Big Island. Ultimately, the center of the storm passed about 40 miles to the south back on August 16. Now, Lala was still close enough to unleash 43-plus inches of rain on portions of the Big Island. 140-mile-an-hour winds at the summit of Mauna Kea. Nolo's rain could be more intense, they're saying. If rainfall reaches those possible 55 inches, it would become the second wettest hurricane on record for Hawaii. Back in 2018, Hurricane Lane, believe it or not, unleashed 58 inches of rain, surpassing Hurricane Hiki, which held the previous record of 52 inches from 1950. Now, due to life-threatening flooding rains, mudslides, storm surge, and damaging winds, this is going to be at least a Category 2 on the real impact scale, as they call it, for hurricanes in Hawaii. Now, winds 40 to 60 miles per hour will spread across Hawaii and Maui counties. Stronger winds can occur across the southern portions of the Big Island, as well as across higher elevation. Those winds can cause some structural damage, bring down trees and power lines, including areas that had already seen extensive outages last month in the wake of Lala. The slow movement of the storm will also result in prolonged storm surge along the southern and east-facing beaches. Storm surge 1 to 3 feet possible along the southern side of the Big Island. Areas of 3 to 6 feet are possible as well. Hawaii has actually faced more tropical threats than normal this hurricane season. The strengthening El Nino, which has really had the Pacific gangbusters with tropical activity at the same time suppressing the activity on the Atlantic side, where again to date we have not yet seen a named hurricane in the Atlantic Basin this year. All right, Jerry checking in. Good morning, Steve. Thursday here in Kokomo, we've got some clouds, a little misty right now. Kyle Larson brought the high rollers to Kokomo Speedway tonight, only to be rained out. He'll be back Sunday night for the makeup. Meanwhile, it's off to Ohio, Eldora, for the Four Crown, then back to Kokomo Sunday. A big thanks to Hotshot Secret for keeping the professional drivers going up and down the road through the night, and thanks to the Steve Summers Overnight Drive, giving them something to listen to. Tell them you love them every chance you get. Everybody be safe out there. Santa Claus, top of the morning. 48 degrees in Quebec City, Canada tonight. We have a couple of nights this weekend booked at a hotel overlooking Niagara Falls. All right, enjoy that. Hello, Gary Montgomery. Morning, Steve, the overnight crew. It's Friday Eve. Eskimo Mom, howdy, Overnight Drive Nation. Happy Friday Eve, Thirsty Thursday, 40 days till the midterms. 63 days till Turkey Day, 91 sleeps till Christmas Eve. All right, just got back to the yard from a drop and hook at our Muncie, Indiana store. Working on getting motivated to grab a load heading to northern Indiana for another drop and hook. Cloudy tonight, off and on drizzle. Kind of a cool but humid 61 degrees, Tip City, Ohio, at this hour. Good afternoon, Larry Hammerdown. Be safe. 60 in Plattekill, New York, headed towards Schenectady tonight. Got me a little nap in. Coffee cups full. Drop this load, then back to the yard to drop off the truck till Sunday night. My niece and her mom coming up from Texas. Be the first time to see my niece in over 40 years. Wow. She was like two or three the last time I held her. Two or three. How about that? Yeah, I was kind of wondering about you. I mean, I know you oftentimes run over there into parts of Connecticut and whatnot. Obviously going to be paying close attention to the big nor'easter. Heading up there as we roll through the weekend. Hello, John Ferguson. I could sure use some prayers, he says. The foreigner fatigue has finally hit me like a ton of bricks. Now, I know that we're called to love everyone, no matter what, and spread the good news wherever we go, but my stupid meter is in the red. I can't take any more stupid. These foreign drivers are a pain in the ass, and I've had enough. I wish I had the manpower, the authority to start my own army and start dragging these people out of here. It's truly hardcore mental gymnastics dealing with these fools every day. You know, I have a notion to maybe hang up the keys. Anyway, Chattanooga, Tennessee, in the morning for my first delivery. Then we'll pick up and head back to the house. Anyway, anybody else feel the way I do? All right, enjoy the show tonight. Everybody be safe out there. Jason, passing through Huntsville, Texas, 83 at this hour. Roads are dry. We're rolling toward Galveston to pick up some counterweights in the morning. Then we head back to Ohio. Be safe out there, all the listening family. And shout out to the ice cream man checking in from West Memphis at this hour. All right, coming up, we'll get news from the NASCAR world. Yeah, I always liked Darrell Waltrip's coverage there, NASCAR coverage. The NASCAR driver who amassed 84 career victories and three championships in the NASCAR Cup Series, apparently diagnosed with a cognitive disease, according to the statement from his family this past day. Waltrip, Darrell's 79 now, diagnosed with frontotemporal degeneration complicated by possible chronic traumatic encephalopathy, according to the family's statement, which obviously they believe stems from his NASCAR career. Yeah, it kind of goes with the territory. Concussions, right? The full statement, which reads, "We wanted to share a health update with all of Darrell's friends and fans who've supported him throughout his racing career. Recently, Darrell's been diagnosed with, as I said, frontotemporal degeneration complicated by possible chronic traumatic encephalopathy, likely from injuries incurred during his racing career. While this disease will inevitably progress, thankfully, it is currently limited to some minor noticeable symptoms. But as a result, Darrell will be stepping away from the public limelight. Be assured Darrell's happy and otherwise healthy, spending time with his wife, Stevie, two daughters, and his three young grandchildren. We are grateful for your continued prayers, love, and support." Of course, following retirement from full-time driving in 2000, of course, he signed up with Fox Sports, the on-screen analyst, from 2001 to 2019. Yeah, that time in the broadcast booth for Fox Sports brought key analysis as a former driver. Yeah, always a lot of laughs and levity during serious times in the sport. Of course, the key phrase, boogity, boogity, boogity, shouted out before the green flag of each NASCAR on Fox race when he was in the booth. His first race, believe it or not, Waltrip's first race in the broadcast booth with Fox Sports was none other than the 2001 Daytona 500, the race where his brother Michael scored his first career NASCAR Cup Series win, and the legendary Dale Earnhardt lost his life in that last lap crash. Didn't realize that was his first visit to the broadcast booth. 2012, Darrell was among the five enshrined in the NASCAR Hall of Fame's third annual class. All right, prayers for Darrell, his family. Meanwhile, what's going on with the Silver Bullet?
1: Morning, Steve.
0: Morning.
1: I've heard your news break about Iran not wanting to surrender. Well, I was just talking to myself that if I was Trump, you don't want to surrender, I'm just going to bomb the hell out of you and start bombing you. After two or three days, hey, do you want to surrender now? Nope. Just keep on pounding. Mm. That's my opinion. You know, if they don't want to surrender, let's give them a reason to surrender. And the reason is hit them hard. And I mean all day and all night. Just bomb the hell out of them. And maybe they'll have a different attitude in two or three days, and they'll surrender. Because this is getting ridiculous. They're wanting to prolong it. Trump's kind of like going along with it, and it's not probably so much Tehran as it is the IRGC. They're the ones probably running the show, and right. Iran is, what do you think?
0: Oh, no, undoubtedly, the IRGC, I mean, regardless of the fact you got what the president of Iran, quote, president, the president, as we know, doesn't really make any final, all the final orders and dictates come from the supreme leader, the Ayatollah. So I guess they can talk to the president here all they want, but unless the Ayatollah agrees, that's who's calling the shots there, the Ayatollah and the IRGC.
1: Right. That's the ones that Trump needs to take out.
0: Correct.
1: That's who they need. That's who Trump needs to take out. And I'm sure we have the intelligence that we know where they are, or at least we have the intelligence to find where they are. And that's the ones we need to get rid of. Because this is getting ridiculous. They're just on and on and on. The news that we're not going to surrender, and then them oil speculators on the market, like you talked about the other night, which is true. They don't have to take possession of the oil.
0: Mm-hmm.
1: It's just the speculation, and then the price goes up because of the speculators. And that don't make no sense to me either. I mean, is gold the same way? If you buy gold, do you have to take it, or is it just like the oil where you don't have to? I don't know much about the market.
0: Yeah, I say, gold is, you can do it either way. You can have like certificates where it's just on paper. But I guess supposedly if you want to cash it in, you can ask for the physical gold, but a lot of people just own it on paper.
1: Oh, okay. Okay, but anyway, and this is just getting ridiculous, you know, and I'm like Eagle. I don't have to buy my fuel. My boss man buys my fuel, but that's not the point. The point is that the price is so high, it needs to come down, and I don't know. I haven't seen much decrease in the traffic, even though you hear everybody crap about fuel, the gas price. You still see everybody on the road every day, and I don't know how their finances is and what are they moving around to buy gas, you know, because it's still expensive for them too, and they still work every day, but this is just getting way out of hand. It needs to be over. It cannot wait till the midterm. It needs to be over by next week.
0: Yeah.
1: It needs to be done by next week. And it's going to, how long is it going to take for the fuel price to come down on top of that? you know, it goes up overnight, but it takes 3 months to it come takes, down as much as it went up in one night.
0: Takes its own sweet time. And I think, you know, the president's statement, yeah, there, even after after supposedly holding talks with Iran, my understanding is there, it wasn't like, yeah, the two sides, and you had, what's his name, Jared Kushner and the other guy, yeah, there to talk to the Iranians. Apparently, they weren't even like in the same room face to face. They had their couriers, I guess you'd say, going back and forth, yeah, from room to room, was my understanding for like that 3 hours where they discussed things. But it was interesting, and if this be true, which they're saying it's being confirmed by media outlets, that to one of the top commanders with the IRGC was actually taken out this past day by armed citizens in Iran. Confirmed by IRGC statements and Iranian media, Brigadier General Hossein Zarifi, who was commander of the Shahid Shahjad Operational Headquarters in Saravan, killed this past day in a clash with an armed group in the Jihadabad area. Yeah. His intelligence officer was also killed. Yeah. Could this be the beginning? Yeah, this should have been going on for a long time. Yeah, where did they get the arms are things that people will be questioning, but are the Iranian people going to finally begin taking on some of these radicals that have been suppressing that country for decades?
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0: rolling into a Thursday. Hallelujah. Weekend on the horizon. Shout out to the Iron Duck. Currently driving through Corinth. Is that Mississippi? Building materials loaded to Arkansas. Right now, 64 degrees. Earlier in Mont Eagle, Tennessee, the pilot was packed out with thirsty diesels. Be efficient out there, drivers. All right, thank you, Iron Duck. Good to have you on board. Meanwhile, we'll get to some of our industry headlines coming up here. Winter will soon be approaching. And, of course, home heating oil then comes into the picture. What are we going to do to try to help the people with the price? Two U.S. senators from Maine, the state that is most reliant on home heating oil, asking the president this week to tap the emergency stash as diesel prices soar to the record levels. We write to request you release home heating oil from the Northeast Home Heating Oil Reserve to protect Mainers from the very high prices that are imposing a difficult financial burden. You've got Susan Collins and Angus King. He's the independent, but he caucuses with the Democrats. Collins is actually in a very tight race for her seat in the midterms, said the cost of energy is a huge issue in the state of Maine. Tapping the reserve would help put some downward pressure on prices. Maine households are paying about $675 more to fill a heating oil tank than they did last year, according to the senators. Citing the Department of Energy Resource Survey, prices for diesel, which is similar to heating oil, are now at a national average of $6.53 per gallon. It's been going up about a penny per day. There's only about a million barrels in that Northeast Reserve. That was set up, I guess, some 25 years ago. Yeah, for situations like this, if there was a harsh winter in the Northeast.
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8: as President Xi has arrived in the U.S. President Trump greeted Xi at Joint Base Andrews in Maryland Wednesday evening. Trump's expected to host Xi at the White House during his visit, the Chinese leader's first visit to Washington, D.C. in 10 years. The two are expected to discuss trade and AI during their second face-to-face meeting this year. Trump and Xi last met with each other in May in Beijing. Xi's visit will also include a state dinner reportedly to be attended by tech leaders including Jeff Bezos, Elon Musk, Tim Cook, and Sam Altman. A judge's ruling in favor of three media outlets that sued to have their access to the White House restored. It comes after President Trump accused CNN, MS Now, and Politico of creating fake news and negative coverage and banned their journalists. They sued. The White House television press pool stopped covering Trump's events, and an emergency hearing was held on Wednesday. In an overnight ruling, U.S. District Judge Tim Kelly ordered the administration to temporarily lift the ban. Southern California could start to feel the impact of Hurricane Polo early next week. Daniel Martindale explains.
9: The storm, which is back down to a Category 4, is still one of the strongest hurricanes ever recorded in the Pacific. It's expected to stay away from land and turn toward the northwest, but powerful surf could arrive at the same time as high tides early next week, increasing the risk of coastal flooding and erosion. Several beaches were already reshaped earlier this month when Hurricane Marie caused a powerful swell, which also damaged homes in places like Malibu, Long Beach, and Dana Point. Hurricane Polo could also pull tropical moisture into Southern California, though the National Weather Service says there is only a 5% chance of rain. I'm Daniel Martindale.
8: Week three of the NFL kicks off with a showdown between two members of the NFC. The Packers host the Falcons in their home opener on Thursday Night Football at Lambeau Field. Green Bay is off to a 1-1 start after rallying for an overtime victory against the New York Jets. Atlanta's still looking for its first win of the season. I'm Tammy Trujillo.
7: Denver weather.
2: Tropical moisture and a little bit of instability moving up from the south. Going to keep us cloudy and mild with some light rain shower activity for the metro area through tonight. Also into this Thursday. Precipitation mounts for ourselves, though, generally less than about a tenth to two-tenths of an inch. Heavier rain further east and south. Upper 50s early today, upper 60s to near 70 degrees is all we'll have for a high. Seasonal. Low to mid-50s tonight. Some areas of fog. A few hit-and-miss storms Friday. Mid-70s. Sunshine and low to mid-80s for this weekend. I'm meteorologist Mark Huer.
1: Current temperature
6: 61 degrees.
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0: right, another hour and another day comes our way. Yes, indeed, as we roll into a Thursday. Trust your week's going well. Good to have you aboard. Here earlier this week, we've been talking about this super strong El Nino for months and months now. Supposedly, according to the meteorologist, already the strongest they've seen. Stronger than even the 2015 Super El Nino. So California declaring a state of emergency as the West Coast anticipates what could be powerful, damaging storms pushing into the region. Because this weather pattern, with the threat of higher than usual tides, coastal flooding possible. Yeah, we're preparing for this El Nino early because California deserves to be safe, protected when severe weather comes. So the declaration intended to make it easier for state agencies to access resources, pre-position flood fighting supplies like sandbags and pumps, they tell us. It also prepares the National Guard to support flood response, search and rescue, engineer and logistics missions when needed. We know what El Nino is. It's a cyclical thing. Comes around every 2 to 7 years. But the warmer than average surface temperatures in the eastern Pacific, causing more storms and clouds over the region, which could cause ripple effects through the entire global atmosphere. Hotter, drier conditions in some areas, cooler, wetter conditions in other areas. This year's El Nino, a 75% chance of being the strongest on record, already unleashing some extreme weather around the planet. Not expected to peak till sometime between October and December. All right, so there you go. California's coastline has been battered by storms that have destroyed storms, coastal erosion. Had the cancellation of a music festival in Santa Monica here just a couple weeks ago. Meanwhile, send your heat wave. Where are we rolling through tonight?
1: Good morning, senor. Hey, I got a PSA for an IWX driver heading south on 69 here in Oklahoma. He's pulling a Prime Inc. trailer. Hey, turn down your high beams, damn it. I mean, you're blinding everybody out here. If you're that tired, pull off the road. Good night. Got Daisy on the side of both doors, passenger and driver. It's either Daisy or Dummy or Doopy, one of the other, one of the three. But anyways, turn them off. Good night. All right, the end of that one. Well, I tell you what, what we call them, speculators. I think that if they were to go ahead and have to physically hold on to the products that they're speculating on, like oil, they probably wouldn't be speculating near as high. The prices wouldn't be near as high because now they'd have to worry about holding on to that and actually spending real money and then taking a chance on it later on. After 30 days or whatnot, whether it's higher or lower prices. And didn't they used to have that where a speculator used to have the product for a while?
0: I know this has been an ongoing debate for decades, but it seems like there was. At least there was, I don't know, maybe legislation proposed to make them physically have to take control, I think.
1: Well, it would seem like that would be... right now is a prime example of how this would be a fantastic idea. you know, find a place, put all this commodity that you're speculating on, and I'll bet you a dollar to a donut they're not going to be holding on or speculating, you know, without having the physical item in their possession. So, yeah, that would be a good start. So, yeah, you get on Facebook and you see so many fake damn stories out there. They had one of Rashida Tlaib. I think she's that one of the idiots of the squad.
0: Right.
1: And saying something like she lost her primary, and then when you look into it, no, she really didn't. You know, so I guess her group of people has probably thought, well, she really don't have anyone else running against her we like, so I guess we'll vote for her. But, you know, I was also listening to Fox News earlier before you come on, and Caitlin, the former Bruce Jenner, was on there talking about the idea that, you know, boys need to stay out of girls' sports. Don't matter if you're physically considering yourself to be a girl, you just don't need to be in women's sports, whether it be professional or, you know, collegiate or high school or whatnot. Well, you would think he, she, it, whatever, would know, because it was a man at once. Well, I don't know, probably still is. You know, that's the crazy thing about these folks that want to do stuff and then change and then act like you ought to respect their decision. Is it a he, she, or an it? Or you just say the all three words at one time and, you know, snicker later because you think it's funny? I don't know. Dick Durbin, I guess he's a Democrat senator or congressman from Illinois.
0: Right.
1: Said that he didn't understand why we had to have a meeting discussing boys or men who think they're women and publicly declare it. Needed to have a discussion about that, where there are so many other more worthwhile discussions that needed to be talked about. Now, you have a daughter. I have daughters. I have granddaughters. You have granddaughter. There are certain sports that I think are okay. Excuse me, for girls to be mixed in with boys' sports. Little League baseball, like what they have there going on, or what they had there at the in Pennsylvania, where they had the Little League World Series. You know what? You don't have to change in the same rooms. But, you know, I coached a baseball team when I was in the Air Force, there at Kirtland Air Force Base, New Mexico, you know, where I had several girls play on my team. Well, there wasn't a softball option, and these girls were quite good. And they out around with the guys, and the guys were, you know, just outing around with them. But when you start going into school and you have to have, you know, dressing rooms for – you know, hell, even just regular gym classes. You don't want boys mixed in with girls in the same rooms, changing
0: right.
1: clothes. So, you know, I don't want that for my girls. Well, now they're old enough where they can do that if they want, but for my grandchildren or my nieces, you know, I don't want that to happen. I have a niece that is a medal-winning swimmer in Round Rock, Texas. You know, I would really not rather have her dress in the same locker room with boys you know, keep the boys to the boys' side of the house. If they can't cut it swimming in their sport, then guess what? I don't guess they need to be in that sport, because you don't take a girl's position. So, I mean, you know, I'm sure the Democrats are saying, well, what could go wrong? And we of the right-minded thinking people are like, well, yeah, what could go wrong, we'll tell you.
0: And it's happened before.
1: Yes, it has. It has. You know, there in Virginia, they had some idiot wearing a dress saying he was a girl, sexually assaulting women or girls in the girls' restroom. You know, and that's what got Youngkin elected, I would think, governor of the state. Not for one term, but for two terms, because of idiotic decisions by the previous administration that would allow that. Now you got this other idiot that, the Democrat that come in, and, you know, illegal aliens are our friends. What? Even after they kill somebody, they still are friends? I don't think so. But, you know, she forbade the state to, deal with the ICE holding retainers. Well, you know, I don't agree with that policy. You know,
0: the people continue to vote them in. And, yeah. What I'm seeing in Texas, it looks like, you know, both the governor's race may go Democrat, like Paxton is behind. And what's the other seat? Was it Tallarico, the Senate seat, looking to go Democrat?
1: Tallarico. Yeah, there you go. You know, how many polls have been wrong so far this
0: right.
1: year?
0: Right, I understand that.
1: So that's what we're hoping for.
0: Some of these numbers are like, yeah, outside the margin of error. Like, I mean, numerous points behind. I understand. I don't know how many years now, the polls have been wrong over and over and over again, but, you know, they're saying the trend is definitely leaning that way. As far as illegals, yeah, causing mayhem, death on the roads. Yeah, the trial just got underway here in the state of Ohio, and lawmakers are demanding answers from Gavin Newsom in California. The crash in question was back on September 2nd when the tractor-trailer driven by Manjeet Singh colliding head-on with the passenger vehicle. This is where Singh was trying to pass another vehicle moving into the opposite lane, killing 50-year-old Brenda Watson. Witnesses said Singh was speeding and actually had ample time and space to get back in the right lane. After the crash, Singh was arrested, charged with aggravated vehicular homicide. During the investigation, it was determined Singh was in the country illegally, granted a commercial driver's license from California, Immigration and Customs Enforcement lodging a detainer with the Brown County Jail the day after he was arrested. Yeah, he has no business being in our country or on our roads, but because of reckless open borders of the Biden administration and the sanctuary policies of Gavin Newsom's California, he was able to obtain a CDL that allowed him behind the wheel of a semi-truck. Yeah, that from Secretary Mark Wayne Mullen. ICE lodged the detainer, asking officials in Ohio to commit not to release this killer back onto the streets so ICE can remove him from the country. Now officials in Ohio are looking to California's governor for answers. Last Friday, Ohio Congressman Dave Taylor, Warren Davidson, Max Miller, Kim Jordan, Michael Rooley, sending a joint letter to Newsom, looking to hold the state accountable for issuing Singh a CDL. In the letter, the congressman requesting the following information regarding the issuance of Singh's CDL prior to the crash. Number one, what steps did the state DMV take to ensure Mr. Singh was lawfully granted a CDL? Was Mr. Singh granted a CDL with an expiration date after the expiration date of the legal presence documents provided to the DMV? And if so, what steps will California take to prevent this from happening again? Third, did California know Mr. Singh was in the country illegally? Lastly, were the proper tests of both English proficiency and roadside knowledge done before granting this CDL, and what were the results of those tests? The lawmaker said Newsom's response to the questions in the wake of the crash will prevent future accidents from happening in our communities, provide transparency for the victim's family. Illegals have no place in our country, let alone on our roads behind the wheel of an 80,000-pound truck. Legal CDL drivers across the United States undergo rigorous training and pass skills and knowledge tests to prove they meet the qualifications needed to operate a commercial vehicle. Yeah, that was also in the joint letter. When states like California ignore these qualifications and issue CDLs to individuals like Mr. Singh, the failed policies cause devastating consequences and lead to the death of innocent Americans. California's sanctuary policies, which you've long championed, are continuing to cause havoc and devastation across the United States. It is a dangerous, it is unacceptable. Lastly, the Ohio congressman asked Newsom for a commitment to work with the Trump administration to ensure future CDL issuances in accordance with federal regulation. In the letter, they gave California 7 days to respond. What do you think they'll have to say? They'll say what they always say. The federal guidelines is what we follow. What's going on, Grump?
2: Yeah, they're going to say the federal guidelines, but I'd like to hear, I'd like to know what doctor that he went to for his CDL physical that didn't comply with the law. Because, you know, number one, if he can't speak English, he can't converse in English, it should have been annotated on his long form, number one, and he should not have given him a DOT physical. But number two, if the doctor itself or the DOT, whoever's performing the DOT physical on this clown, you know, didn't report that, he's in violation, number one, you know, the standards that's put forth by 49 CFR. I mean, a lot of this stuff can be stopped. I mean, you know, you got places right now, doctors right now that are demanding sleep studies on every damn truck driver that walks in there. Why? Because they've got a certain financial interest in with some of the sleep study organizations in the local area. So, you know, they're winning money. They're getting money on this. What is Newsom paying these damn doctors in all these facilities that's supposed to be doing the DOT physicals? Or do they even waive them? That's what I'd like to know. You know, if they're waiving them physicals, then hell, you know. you know, that's a violation right there. I mean, hell, they were locked their ass up. But, you know, I come down through, you know, I-29 there earlier. They had a five-truck pileup up there right by the state line there of Iowa, right there at Rockport, right before you get into Rockport there at, I guess it's about the 111 there or something like that. But they, you know, of course, I've seen two trucks there had California tags on. One guy standing off on the shoulder. He, you know, he didn't look like he was none too thrilled, but five trucks, you know, just beat all to hell right now. Two of them, well, three of them, I guess, they're hauling out on a, you know, on a, they had to get rotators up there to pick them up and get them set. But, you know, these idiots are driving like fools. They're not adhering to any damn thing. Nobody cares about the laws anymore. Speed limit laws and stuff like that are just a suggestion as far as some of these morons are concerned. And this is, probably the 10th wreck this year on I-29 between St. Joe and the state line that I've seen. I mean, bad wrecks to where they've actually shut I-29 down. And that's just one damn road, Steve, that's, you know, that's, what, 84 miles between St. Joe and the state line. And, yeah, I don't know, man. I tell you what, we got to do a better job on screening these idiots that are out here running like wild Indians and stuff, you know, and doing all this crashing and stuff. It's just getting out of hand.
0: Mm-hmm.
2: And like I said, it just seems like it's a suggestion. But we look at Heatwave brought up speculators. You know, when speculators are looking at supply and demand and looking at shortages such as Russia and things like that, all that's going to be, it's going to drive up the cost of oil. We know that. I mean, the less oil there is on the market, the harder it is to get, especially in diesel fuel. And that's what the speculation is right now, is on diesel fuel because of Russia withholding a large chunk of diesel fuel right now that they refine and send out all over the world. You know, we're having trouble. We're coming into the winter months. They're trying to get, coal oil and different things, you know, heating oil and stuff like that refined. So it's driving up cost everywhere. I mean, that's a damn fact. Speculators are looking at that. And at one time, they looked at the brokers, and it wasn't just the speculators that they were saying, you know, well, maybe you need to, you know, purchase what you're looking at here. That would have been the dumbest thing that they could have done, because speculators at that point in time, if they had to come up with the cash to buy that oil or buy that diesel fuel and stuff like that, they could have withheld it. I mean, they could manipulate the market to their favor, and the best damn thing that in the world that could happen is keep it on the, you know, flowing on the free market.
0: Mm-hmm.
2: And look at the supply and demand that's happening right now. As long as it's not trying to be manipulated, you know, for storms or some two or three refineries suddenly when the price starts dropping down, say, well, we got to shut down now because
0: got a routine maintenance time. Yep. Hold the thought. 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
4: Judges are ruling in favor of three media outlets that sued to have their access to the White House restored. It comes after President Trump accused CNN, MS Now, and Politico of creating fake news and negative coverage. They sued. The White House television press pool stopped covering Trump's events. And in an overnight ruling, U.S. District Judge Tim Kelly ordered the administration to temporarily lift the ban. Chinese President Xi has arrived in the U.S. President Trump greeted him at Joint Base Andrews in Maryland Wednesday night. Trump's expected to host Xi at the White House during his visit, the Chinese leader's first visit to Washington in 10 years. The two leaders are expected to discuss trade and AI during their second face-to-face meeting this year. Fresh off announcing a new single on Tuesday, Taylor Swift says she has even more music on the way. She says a deluxe version of her latest album will drop Friday. The Life of a Showgirl, the encore, will feature four new songs, including the previously announced Patient Zero. I'm Tammy Trujillo.
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5: Of tropical moisture and a little bit of instability moving up from the south. Going to keep us cloudy and mild with some light rain shower activity for the metro area through tonight. Also into this Thursday, precipitation mounts for ourselves, though, generally less than about a tenth to two-tenths of an inch. Heavier rain for their east and south. Upper 50s early today, upper 60s to near 70 degrees is all we'll have for a high. Seasonal, low to mid-50s tonight. Some areas of fog, a few hit-and-miss storms Friday, mid-70s. Sunshine and low to mid 80s for this weekend. I'm meteorologist Mark Huer.
6: Current temperature
7: 61 degrees.
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8: This is one of the narratives that's emerging as we head into the midterm season. The Democrats don't stand for it.

Friday. We got a new day coming our way. Thanks for being along for the ride. It's 844-844-3388. Let me see. Beck chimes in. He said, in 1980, there were 300 functioning refineries in the United States. Today, there's just over 100. According to the article I read this evening, it says the West Coast had like 35. Now there's only 10. Yeah. Cannot produce refined product fast enough to get into the market to satisfy demand. Yeah, only a Democrat would cause the shutdowns of the refineries and then try to blame Trump. There are many fewer refineries. Some of them have expanded their capacity, but I think all the analysts and experts agree with that. Cannot refine it fast enough to meet the supply and demand. All right. Hello to Mark in the UK. Morning, Steve. The sun just breaking through here. Delivering flat pack steel just over the Scottish-English border. It's a cool 40 degrees this morning. Take care over there, all you drivers. All righty, hello. Shout out to Kevin, Morning Steve, and the overnight crew. Some analysts, Roy said, diesel could be headed for a national average of $7 in the coming weeks. Again, according to some of the analysts out there. Well, with the national

0: Well, average officially, what, 653 this past day? I guess that could not be out of the realm of possibility. Welcome back, Grump.
1: Yeah, you know, I hate to say it, but that is a tough supply and demand. Yeah, and there is just over 100 refineries in this country right now, and 36 of those are owned by foreign governments or foreign entities. So, you know, what would happen if they decided to say, hey, we're going to squeeze the United States a little bit more? Well, I can tell you what would happen. We would take over them. I mean, that we wouldn't have any choice.
0: Mm-hmm.
1: But, you know, it's getting to the point, you know, where, yeah, it's you know, there's a lot of problems, you know, going around with this. But I don't think it's that much involved in right now. It's just a refining capability. We do have the oil. We have, you know, even though coming through the straits and coming out of Iraq or out of Iran, we're down about 8%. I think is what it is, 8 to 12%, depending on the oil. But most of that, you know, would have went in. You know, would have went to China. Mm-hmm. So, and they're not missing a hell of a lot. So, you know, it is a supply and demand deal. We talked about it last night, just a minute, Steve, and we talked about, you know, the small, you know, why aren't people buying, you know, more fuel from the small mom and pop places? Because they can get it cheaper through the bigger places. And that's a fact. I mean, it's, I could go to a small mom and pop place, and they say, well, we'll give you, you know, one penny over our invoice. Well, there's a lady at, you know, at the Garden Inn in you know, at the exit 79 there on 29. That's what she was doing. She was offering it one penny over invoice. And Monday, they closed the doors on this place.
0: Mm.
1: And I hated seeing it. I mean, it's you know, I talked to her today, and, you know, was in there and or this morning early, and she said, yep, said, we've sold it. It, one of the big chains is going to take over, and said, we just cannot operate under these conditions. So, well, you know, that's, it is what it is, I guess. We look at this stuff, and it's kicking people's butts. But, you know, getting into the Iranian thing right now, you know, you had your caller there a minute ago, Silver Bullet.
0: Right.
1: He was talking about, why don't, you know, we just got to bomb who? Bomb what? Bomb where? Right now, the problem that we're having in Iran, number one, is the IRGC is pulling all the strings. The You had Pezeshkian, you know, he was in the UN. He gave his little speech. He gave a speech that was handwritten to him, handed to him. He is nothing but a damn puppet for the IRGC. I doubt very seriously whether the Ayatollah or whoever in the hell it is right now, the supreme leader, even has a clue what's going on in that country. It's all ran by the generals that are part of the IRGC. The best thing that happened to Iran was one of them got killed. The problem with these people are, you know, they have predetermined places. They're dispersed all over the damn country there, and it's a big country. It's as big, you know, bigger than Texas. But it's a big country, all right? They're all over the damn place, number one. And some of the most important people are the biggest cowards. They got their offices now set up in hospitals and you know, schools and places like that, you know, that they know that we're never going to hit. So they're calling the shots from them damn locations. But, you know, it's getting to the point right now that if we was to bomb anybody, we'd have to, you know, have more boots on the ground right now or more intel on the ground right now to find out, you know, the targets that we need to hit, such as the rocket launchers and things like that. But they're mobile also. We can't track all this crap, you know. But right now, when you look at what's going on, are they going to surrender? Hell no, they're not going to surrender.
0: Right.
1: They will be playing this role until the last dog dies. And they are not going to give up power to us or anybody else, especially their own people. You know, if that was the case, they wouldn't have killed 70,000 people, you know, their own citizens here in the last 3 years. But they have. And so, you know, when you look at what's going on with these idiots right now, this is a power struggle for them. It's not just with us. It's with the Iranian people that want this to end. And the greatest thing that could happen right now is the simple fact that Scott Bessent, he is crippling the upper echelon by locating their bank accounts and doing all, you know, everything that he can to to take away their finances, and it's working. Now, that in itself could cause them, you know, a major collapse on the Iranian economy, even worse than what it is right now. I mean, they have no kind of you know, structure right now in place that could even be anything considerable development or anything else or manufacturing. It's just, you know, their greatest manufacturing capabilities was in their own weapon systems, you know, that they, you know, employed so many people on. Well, right now that's gone. And, you know, I think right now the best thing to do is just look at these idiots. You know, they had the meeting in New York, all right, and nobody was in the same room together. They had runners going back and forth telling, hey, they're wanting this, they're wanting that. The reason they do that is because the clowns that was in the Iranian delegation that was there was on the phone with the IRGC relaying, you know, any kind of information and getting the yay or the nay. They're the ones that are running this country. They're the ones that handed the president or the so-called appointed president, you know, everything that he needed to know to come here with. And he, you know, he's big time IRGC in himself. I mean, he's been somebody that has supported them. He's been a part of them. I think he was a doctor for them at one time, you know, as a surgeon, you know, back in the day. And you know, he's that's who he is. I mean, that's who he, you know, his identity. So, you know, we got some issues going on, but the best thing, you know, that can happen right now is just starve them out. The people are rising up. You know, and it would not surprise me if it wasn't the Iranian military that has given up a few weapons here and there, you know, to some of the splinter groups that are wanting to kill off this damn bunch of IRGC. So they're, you know, it could happen. They could have a civil war and things like that. And if that happened, we'd be, you know, we'd probably be sending weapons and every damn thing else, you know, right to Iran through Saudi Arabia, through Iraq, you know, meeting at the coast. Things like that. And the more that we see this, the more that they're probably going to be exposing more targets. And you know, we can't, like I said, we can't drop a 500-pound bomb on a damn school knowing that there's
0: right.
1: some of the IRGC generals there, but they can sure as hell arm some civilians and let them go in there and, you know, shoot them up. I mean, that's just the way it is. And if that's what happens, then hey, that's what happens. But yeah, it's, you know, we're in it for the long haul here. That's a fact. I wouldn't look for this damn war to be over anytime soon. As long as even after the midterms, I don't think it's gonna matter much to them people. They, you know, as long as Trump's in office, it's not gonna matter. I mean, they're gonna want to fight tooth and nail. When the Democrats get in, the first thing they'll do is be trying to send them pallets full of cash again. So that they can, you know, buy their love for a few more years or whatever, knowing damn well that they're trying to build up that, you know, their defenses and everything else. And so, you know, we're going to be in it for a while. So we might as well just buckle up, I guess. And, yeah, I hate the high fuel prices just like everybody else. But the reality of it is, you know, this organization is going to have to go by the wayside. And the sooner the better.
0: Yep.
1: And that's about all I got, buddy.
0: Can't come quick enough for me. All right. So, hey, tomorrow night, I got my list, so I'll have my picks ready to roll.
1: Tomorrow night, buddy.
0: All right.
1: It's going to be some good games.
0: It's getting kind of interesting now, as we get get the season really get rolling. Yeah, a couple of, ranked matchups. There can only be one winner on any given day, all right? All right, it is 844-844-3388. A couple of industry headlines we'll get to here. Yeah, first, I can't, Cap and Ron, you're a jack wagon. he shares a post, and he reeled me in, hook, line, and sinker, initially, because I start reading his post, and I'm thinking, wow, when did this happen? I just talked to Cap and Ron this past morning, you know, Yeah, he says, first off, thank you, everyone, for your concern. I'm okay, just a little shaken up, but I'll be okay. For those of you who didn't hear, I was robbed this morning. I gathered myself together. My hands were still shaking. I was dizzy, And I honestly think I was in shock. My money was gone. I called police. They were fantastic. Called for medical assistance because my blood pressure was through the roof. Police asked me if I knew who did it. And I said, yeah, it was pump number 7.
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0: see what Eagle has going on here. If you're hanging with us on a Thursday, what's happening, Eagle?
1: Hello?
0: Hey, we got you.
1: Okay, yeah, I got a couple things to talk about tonight, Steve. First of all, I want to talk about Donald Trump. I some late breaking news, and he'll probably get booed out of the stadium when he shows up. But I'm understanding that Donald Trump is, they said late tonight, the White House announced that he's going to be at the Texas Tennessee game in Knoxville, Tennessee on Saturday. So we'll see what kind of reception he gets, but judging by these fuel prices in America right now, like I said, he'll probably get booed out of the stadium. It's probably not a good idea for him to show up, especially in Tennessee. Those people in Tennessee, they voice their opinions. You know, a lot of them are hardworking Americans, and I guarantee you they're not happy with what's going on. Mm-hmm. So we'll see what kind of reception he gets on Tuesday. For me personally, I think it's not going to be good. Maybe I think it's not going to be a good reception for him in Tennessee on Saturday. But we'll see what happens with that situation. But maybe you could check up on that. But that's what I read on my phone about 30 minutes ago when I was on hold. That they claim Trump is going to be at the Tennessee-Texas game. Why he's going to be there, I don't know. But like I say, you know, that's what they say. So we'll see what maybe you can check up on that. I'll check up on it a little bit to tomorrow, let you know if it's for sure. But that's what I just read. Now, I want to talk about this Iranian leader that Grunt was just talking about. This guy here, for him, and like I say, he shouldn't even been allowed to come to the U.S. to begin with, as far as I'm concerned. This whole thing makes no sense, Steve. Maybe I don't know the insides and outsides of how it's supposed to work, but it seems to me that if you're at war with a country, that individual shouldn't be invited to your country and then let the guy come and speak too. And what would you think the guy would say? Do you really think he would say something good? And that's exactly what he did. He did today. He didn't say nothing good. He actually accused the United States of being a terrorist, of attacking his country unprovoked.
2: Yeah.
1: Now, I'm going to ask you a question, Steve. You can answer if you want to. Do you think that if you're at war with another country, why would you invite that individual to your country to step foot in the United States? Can you answer that?
0: I found it rather unusual, but I the way they made it sound, since it was a United Nations gathering and being hosted here, it's protocol supposedly to allow any country in, and they have like their diplomatic immunity. I was surprised they gave him visas to get to come in.
1: Well, let me put it to you this way. If I was the president of the United States, you bet your last dollar that guy wouldn't step foot in the United States. Like I say, I knew that before he even spoke today. You could see the attitude on his face when Trump was talking yesterday. They showed a picture of the man's face, put the camera on the man's face. You could tell that he didn't like what Trump was saying.
0: Mm-hmm.
1: And then that's exactly what I told you last night, Steve, when we got into an argument about, is exactly what that man said last night. I mean, today, that the United States will not be bullied. Just like I told you yesterday, when Trump was threatening that guy, to annihilate his country. And by the way, I got another question for you, Steve. I was thinking about this today while I was driving. And you can answer this one if you want to, or any of the other loud mob listeners can answer it if they want to. Okay, remember I told you a couple of months ago I was telling you about the nuclear aspect of this situation. So let me ask you this question, because Donald Trump has it announced what that really means. What the hell does annihilation mean? Does that mean a nuclear weapon? Well, what the hell is he talking about when he says he will? How is he going to annihilate the country of Iran? That's got to be nuclear as far as I'm concerned.
0: Well, he's been.
1: Do you know what annihilation means?
0: He's been asked on more than one question because he's used that term, annihilation. You know, just eliminate them. You know, every time he says no, that does not mean a nuclear weapon.
1: It's got to mean a nuclear weapon. Unless we got some kind of new military weapon that I don't know about and a lot of other people don't know about. It's got to, for what? Well, I don't know how you annihilate somebody without if it's not a nuclear option, but maybe I'm wrong. Mm-hmm. So, like I said, Donald Trump, he needs to address what the hell annihilation means when he says that. He needs to address what he's talking about. Because I forgot to ask you that last night. What does annihilation mean? What kind of weapon? Or maybe Grump can call back in and maybe he can answer the questions if he has a military background. Just what the hell is he talking about? Now, just like I said, Steve, this guy here literally came to America and stood on the stage today and called the United States terrorists and that we attacked this country unprovoked in the U.S. and Israel. As far as I'm concerned, the guy should be arrested, and he shouldn't even be allowed to travel back to Iran because he's part of the problem. Even though Grump and other people are the military guard, is like you say, he's nothing but a puppet and a yes man, but he still came to the United States and stepped foot on this ground and accused us of being terrorists. When they're the ones that's trying to build a nuclear weapon, Steve, these people have still, this guy in his, when he talked today, they still are determined to have a nuclear weapon. And I told you a couple of weeks ago, they got satellite images over the United States where these people have actually tried to restart their nuclear program, even though they've been told not to, even though we are trying to stop them. So it's obvious that these people are not going to abide by the rules. And, you know, we talked about this, Steve, a contract, even if it is signed, is not even worth the paper that is written on with these people. These people are nothing but liars. They're no liars. Like I said, if they eventually do sign a deal with Trump, it will mean absolutely nothing. That deal could be thrown in the garbage.
0: Wouldn't be worth the paper it's written on, right? I'm with you. You know, hold the thought there. I did a quick search. You are correct there. It looks like the president plans are to attend the Tennessee game there in Knoxville. First news, a service of industrial injection, heavy-duty diesel parts and solutions from injectors.
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9: A federal judge is ruling in favor of three media outlets that sued to have their access to the White House restored. Mark Mayfield reports.
10: It comes after President Trump accused CNN, MS Now, and Politico of creating fake news and negative coverage and banned their journalists. They sued. The White House television press pool stopped covering Trump's events, and an emergency hearing was held Wednesday. In an overnight ruling, U.S. District Judge Tim Kelly ordered the administration to temporarily lift the ban. I'm Mark Mayfield.
9: Chinese President Xi has arrived in the U.S. President Trump greeted Xi at Joint Base Andrews in Maryland Wednesday night. Trump's expected to host Xi at the White House during his visit, the Chinese leader's first visit to Washington, D.C. in 10 years. The two leaders are expected to discuss trade and AI during their second face-to-face meeting this year. Trump and Xi last met each other in May in Beijing. Xi's visit will also include a state dinner that will reportedly be attended by tech leaders including Jeff Bezos, Elon Musk, Tim Cook, and Sam Altman. The White House is reportedly working on a plan for a 90-day diesel exports ban, but experts are warning about the ripple effects.
11: If you lower production in America to only supply our needs, it reduces other types of fuels that then could create fuel shortages.
9: That's Todd Staples with the Texas Oil and Gas Association. He agrees with President Trump's Energy Secretary Chris Wright, who warns an export ban would not bring down prices and could make things worse. A man's in custody after reports of gunshots at Miami International Airport. Police say Francisco Mendiola fired shots toward an occupied airport terminal while inside a nearby parking garage. He was arrested with detectives saying he was intoxicated and aggressive. There were no injuries reported. Fresh off announcing a new single on Tuesday, Taylor Swift says she has even more music on the way. She says a deluxe version of her latest album will drop Friday. The Life of a Showgirl, the encore, will feature four new songs, including the previously announced Patient Zero. I'm Tammy Trujillo.
8: Denver weather.
3: Tropical moisture and a little bit of instability moving up from the south. Going to keep us cloudy and mild with some light rain shower activity for the metro area through tonight. Also into this Thursday. Precipitation mounts for ourselves, though, generally less than about a tenth to two-tenths of an inch. Heavier rain further east and south. Upper 50s early today. Upper 60s to near 70 degrees is all we'll have for a high. Seasonal. Low to mid-50s tonight. Some areas of fog. A few hit-and-miss storms Friday. Mid-70s. Sunshine and low to mid-80s for this weekend. I'm meteorologist Mark Huer.
12: Current temperature,
13: 61 degrees.
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0: another hour. Here we go. Off and rolling. Ready or not, here comes Thursday. So, yeah, confirmed. Mainstream media, and not a rumor, President Trump will attend the Tennessee game against Texas this weekend. Knoxville police, they say, preparing to assist with the visit. Fans should indeed expect increased security in and around the stadium. If you're attending the game, plan accordingly. Allow extra travel time, according to police. Yeah, we're talking number 13, Tennessee, versus number 1, Texas. Two teams that are 3-0 to start the season. At high noon Eastern time, Neyland Stadium, in the Southeastern Conference opener, President Trump has attended several college games before, especially when schools from red states are competing on the field. Tennessee and Texas, they say, offer him a relatively friendly audience amid tight midterm races around the country. In 24, he attended the Georgia-Alabama game in Tuscaloosa. He also was at the national title game in Atlanta between Alabama and Georgia in 2018. And he was at the national title game New Orleans between LSU and Clemson back in 2020. He left those games before they end, usually exiting about halftime. But we know he's a fan of sports. Mid-1980s, he owned the New Jersey Generals in the United States Football League, hosted, of course, the UFC event on the White House lawn back in June, celebrating America's 250th. Yeah, the sellout game was already going to be a spectacle. With President Trump attending, it will add to the scene and tighten security around Neyland Stadium. Yeah, we're talking a stadium with a capacity of almost 102,000 people. And they're saying it's a sellout. Wow, that's pretty big. All right, Eagle, thanks for hanging in there.
1: Okay. We'll see what happens. It's the security going to be tight. I got caught up in that traffic a couple of weeks ago when Trump was in town in Dallas when I was leaving Texas when they had the Republican convention thing. They shut down all the damn roads and freeways and everything. So, people just going to that football game, they better get to the game early because I'm pretty sure they're going to have traffic shut down.
0: Yep.
1: You know, there's already going to be 100,000 people at Tennessee. It holds 100,000 people, so traffic probably going to be a nightmare because Knoxville is a small town anyway. I used to go there all the time, and I don't see how they get 100,000 people into that little small city for a game anyway. But it's going to be even worse, you know, with Trump, you know, that they got to shut the damn roads down for the escort, the limousines and all that. So, secrets. So, yeah, it's going to be a traffic nightmare. So, and then it's an early game. That's another thing I don't understand. The game starts at 11 o'clock Central Time on Saturday. So it's early. It's not no 3 or 4 o'clock game. They should have made it a prime time game, you know, Texas. And that should have been a 7, 8 o'clock game. I don't know why they got it so early at 11. But, well, like I say, Texas is not number one. No way. I forgot to tell you that. You know, they beat Ohio State. Ohio State basically gave that game away. I still believe that Ohio State is better than Texas. I think they'll find out on Saturday that Arch Manning is just a bunch of hype. The first three quarters of that game against Ohio State, Arch Manning didn't do nothing. He didn't do nothing until the fourth quarter. And, the two games they played were against nobody teams. So, Texas hasn't proved anything and they're not the number one team as far as I'm concerned. And I think the Tennessee is, I wouldn't be shocked if Texas gets beat on by Tennessee on Saturday. Especially if they playing in Knoxville, they got the home field advantage and they're going to find out. Arch Manning, we'll find out just how good he is on Saturday, and which I think he's just a big name. He got that last name and he's running off of that. And, because he hasn't done it. He hasn't done anything the first 2 or 3 years he's been in college to begin with. So I think he's just using his name to get him by.
0: Wow.
1: So this would be a big. This I hate to say that, but a lot of other people feel this. If you go back and watch the game film from that Ohio State game, the first three quarters, they were booing. They got booed at halftime when they went into the locker room, Texas. And like I said, they came out in the fourth. Yeah. Ohio State basically gave them that game. So we'll find out on Saturday just how good. Find if they're number one or not, which I don't think they are. What you say?
0: So I got to make my picks tomorrow night. So you're thinking Tennessee might actually come. I mean, because they are in Tennessee. They got the home field advantage. Thinking Tennessee may come out on top.
1: Yeah, if I was you, I'd put my money on Tennessee. Yeah, because like I said, you know, you saw what happened last week with Ole Miss and LSU. You know, it's hard to go into somebody's stadium. You got, 50, 60, 70,000 people cheering against you. It's hard to get people are going crazy. You got 18, 19-year-old kids. So they could be intimidated by that type of atmosphere. So I definitely think Tennessee is going to have an advantage in that game. Like I said, I wish it was a prime time game, 7-8 o'clock, but I'm gonna have to get up early to watch it because it started at 11. I don't know why, but it's an early start. But yeah, I wanted to say something else right quick, Steve, about, this, the gas prices, because like I told you, I'm making my way back to Texas right now. I'm at, what the hell am I at now? St. Louis, Missouri tonight. And I'm looking at these diesel prices up $6.99, $6.98 at this truck stop I'm parked at tonight. But it was already over $7 back in Indiana and Ohio, where I ran through Columbus and back over to Indiana. I don't know, for some reason Indiana, for some reason they like to charge extra money in Indiana. I don't know what the hell's going on. But, like I said before, we'll see what happens. I'll check the prices when I get into, Oklahoma. I should be in Texas tomorrow. See what the hell the prices are in Texas. Something, Steve, you was talking the last couple of nights. I think that the United States, I always say that the United States is first. I don't think that we should ship out no more diesel fuel to these other countries. We should be concerned with the U.S. and trying to help our people out and get these prices a little bit lower, for the mean, because we still got the whole month of October and November before the midterms. And from what they're saying, there's no relief in sight. I think that we should stop shipping this diesel out of the country. And also some of the states, I think like Indiana and I think Ohio and other states have stopped the fuel tax. And they say that you could save like 40 or 50 cents a gallon on fuel from what I was hearing when I was driving on the radio the other day. Maybe you could check on that. I think the Indiana has that going on. And I think Ohio don't want to do it. The governor or whatever the hell his name is, Ohio, he said he doesn't want to do it. But yeah. I think Indiana and some other states are doing the fuel tax deal where they're not taxing the fuel that you save a little bit of money. So we'll see what happens with that, but like I say, Trump, they should be doing everything they can. But one other thing about this leader over there, this guy that was in, that embarrassed himself, today, and he had the nerve. Can you believe that, Steve? Like I told you before the break, that Iran, he has the nerve to call another country a terrorist, the United States a terrorist, after all the people that they don't kill their own people, they don't set bombs and missiles into Saudi Arabia and all these other countries that surround them, and they got the nerve, he has the nerve to walk into the U.S., the U.N. building, and call the United States a terrorist. That's like a slap in the face for him. He ought to be arrested for even saying something like that, Steve. Iran is what they did that for over 47 or 50 years. They terrorized the whole world and their people and everything else. And this so-called president has the nerve to step foot on U.S. soil and call the United States of America a terrorist. I take offense to that, and hopefully you take offense to it, too. That's like a slap in the face for America for that man to walk into the USA and call us terrorists, and I thank you for taking my call.
0: Yep. You wouldn't expect anything less, I guess, would you? But the whole idea, they get their diplomatic immunity when they come to the U.S. Yeah, the Iranian delegation, they did have or do have very strict, I guess, parameters as where they can go. They had to stay really close to the hotel there. No shopping was allowed. All right, let's see. Vic, we'll get your 2 cents on the diplomatic situation there in Iran coming up right after this. The Steve Summers Overnight Drive.
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0: back at it here. All right, Vic, what's happening? Good morning.
1: Well, I was listening to a conversation there, and you know, last night when they were talking about different fuels and fuel taxes, and Eagle just kind of brought it up. Like, I don't want to give out bad information because I haven't had to keep up with that for a long time. But at one time in Indiana, you would get another some sort of a tax at the end of the year on your fuel purchases. It seemed like it was like 4 cents a gallon or something of that nature. So even though it looked like that Indiana was quite a bit cheaper than Ohio, Ohio had all the different taxes and everything on their fuel boards. And Indiana, the different service stations in Indiana were allowed to basically put up prices that didn't include some type of road tax. And I thought maybe Grump was going to go through all that because there are so many things about the fuel taxes and where they want you to fuel when you're on these different fuel solution things. And it's not an easy thing. And I know way back when, if FedEx and UPS still do this or not, but whenever you were pulling a FedEx or a UPS load, you were actually pulling off of their fuel purchases and everything. So that was part of the contract. And even though it looked like that you were paying for the fuel, you really weren't. And others had certain service stations, other companies that they always wanted you to stop at. So I guess gotten worse and worse. But back to what Grump was talking about those doctors. We have a lot of doctors in this country, and a lot of them are Indian, that they came over here and got a medical equivalence diploma. And that medical equivalency diploma allows them to practice as doctors, medical doctors, in this country. And so when he was talking about it, he wanted to was given the medical certificates for the truck drivers. I don't know if that's part of the whole Indian community or not, or the Sikh community, but once they get into that with the doctors, that, you know, they can, you know, approve you for Social Security disability, and they can't approve it. That has to go in front of an administrative judge, but they can basically give you different diplomas, and I know different diagnoses. But I remember way back when they were talking about all the cocaine and one thing and another, there was a Indian doctor that was down there on the Texas-Mexico border, and he was, let's just say he was pretty generous with his prescriptions. So, and how much that's still going on, I don't know. Mm-hmm. But I know that, you know, do you remember the deal where California charged FedEx and UPS as drug dealers or something whenever they were hauling from these mail order companies?
0: I remember that, yeah.
1: Well, a lot of that also tied back into what was called Medi-Cal out there in California. And there was, they were just looking for that Medi-Cal number. And once they got a hold of that Medi-Cal number, I mean, they were approving all sorts of things, and basically ripping off the Social Security system. So I don't know if that's playing into this whole truck deal right now or not, but long story short, they basically just don't, a lot of foreign, not only the Indians, a lot of foreign people, it's like they will freely admit that the reason they come to the United States, it's so easily ripped off. And a lot of them in these different you know, like convenience stores and one thing and another in these not too desirable areas. The reason they go there, quite often people buy lottery tickets and they'll come in and tell them they weren't a winner and they go away when they really were a winner, you know?
0: Right.
1: I mean, it's a sad situation. And that's why you talk about Trump. That's the point that I get upset with about Trump. It's like, Trump, why are you? You're like Don Quixote fighting these windmills if you're familiar with that tale. I mean, that's like that deal with Greenland and Denmark. I don't know what's so great in that thing that he just signed, because Denmark was a part of the NATO, the North Atlantic Treaty Organization, and we had the air base there at Tulin. They changed the name, changed into Space Force Base. But we used to fly overflights up there in the Bering Strait all the time to monitor what Russia was doing. So I'm just curious as to what he ever accomplished out of all that. And if we start taking the minerals out of Greenland, I don't think that will help too well with the people of Greenland. But basically what's happening is that area up there, a lot of that frozen stuff is melting, and it's going to become navigable for the first time probably in millennia, and people are going to traverse it. And I understand all that threats and stuff, but I thought that that area was already protected, so under the North Atlantic Treaty Organization. So, but and the other thing too is, you remember Stock Market Chris used to call in all the time about everything.
2: Yes.
1: And he would track, and he really did a yeoman's work on that. But the big thing was, when Heatwave was talking about that, was in 98, they passed that Commodity Modernization Act, and they got in that where a lot of the commodity contracts were cash settled now. They didn't have to worry about taking delivery on anything. And that really, really did change a whole lot of things. And the way that works is, you know, you can buy a futures contract for so much in the futures, but if you hold it too long, they'll tell you you're going to get a notice day and a delivery day. And that's what caused all the problem down there in Cushing, Oklahoma, because all those people had bought that stuff, and then all of a sudden they couldn't find a place to store it, and that's where it went negative, which that's something I still don't understand. But no, when you had the threat of delivery, they would deliver the potatoes. That delivery point was someplace up in Maine. You got a boxcar load of potatoes sitting on a siding. They're only going to stay good for so long. Mm-hmm. And so, you know, and on it goes. And like the livestock, you'd had to pay, you know, for not only the delivery fee, but, you know, feeding them all that time. So it put a different twist on it. But a lot of people that came over from the stock market, when they allowed the stock market to get into the commodity market, all these indexes and everything, that kind of changed everything. And a lot of those traders that came from the stock exchanges, they weren't too familiar with this delivery stuff. So they went back to whomever they need to go to, and they said, well, we want to do a cash settlement. Well, that cash settlement thing, where they just pay the difference between the cash price and the futures price, that really doesn't capture the whole thing. And I don't know if that'll ever change or not, but, you know, and Chris saved me a lot of money, because I had no idea that they'd even done away with the Glass-Steagall Act, which made it, said the banks, you've got to separate between the FDIC insured stuff and the speculative stuff. They did away with that. They did the naked short coverage selling. And so, I mean, and now, a few years back, well, it's been almost 20 years now, that when you see that, when they publish all the different reports, they have to report, and it says NGAAP, that means not generally accepted accounting practices.
2: Wow. All right, we got a pause for a news update. A new day coming away Thursday. News, a service of Industrial Injection.
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4: Three media outlets banned from the White House by President Trump will have their access temporarily restored. In an overnight ruling, a federal judge said CNN, MS Now, and Politico journalists must have their credentials returned, and blocked the ban from being enforced for 14 days. Chinese President Xi Jinping has arrived in the U.S. President Trump's expected to host Xi at the White House during his visit. The two leaders are expected to discuss trade and AI during their second face-to-face meeting this year. A powerful nor'easter is developing on the East Coast, with major coastal flooding set to become a threat overnight from New Jersey to Virginia. Millions from New England down to the Carolinas will see days of flooding along the coast, strong winds, and pounding surf through the weekend. And there was no grand prize winner in Wednesday night's Powerball drawing. That means at least $360 million will now be up for grabs in Saturday's draw. I'm Tammy Trujillo.
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5: Tropical moisture and a little bit of instability moving up from the south. Going to keep us cloudy and mild with some light rain shower activity for the metro area through tonight. Also into this Thursday, precipitation mounts for ourselves, though, generally less than about a tenth to two-tenths of an inch. Heavier rain further east and south. Upper 50s early today, upper 60s to near 70 degrees is all we'll have for a high. Seasonal, low to mid-50s tonight. Some areas of fog, a few hit-and-miss storms Friday, mid-70s. Sunshine and low to mid-80s for this weekend. I'm meteorologist Mark Huer.
6: Current temperature?
7: 61 degrees.
6: Hugh Hewitt doesn't want the bureaucrats regulating AI.
8: 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The same people that told you masks didn't work, then told you masks would work, then told you masks wouldn't work. The same people. 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Well, the answer is don't.
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0: I will pick it up there where we left off. Plenty of room for you at 844-844-3388. All right. Welcome back, Vic. Thanks for hanging in there.
1: Okay. Well, thanks, because now I'll get to what I really thought about. I kind of got sidetracked there whenever they were talking about all that stuff. But what's going on within the trucking community, and primarily when it says seeing, they're probably part of the Sikh community.
0: Correct.
1: And by and large, they just don't pay a lot of respect to our laws, and it's not only in the trucking industry. But that whole deal with the way we got messed up over in Iran was first place was because of that Yom Kippur War, and they really did a number on the United States when they did that embargo. And I think a lot of the people over there in Iran ever since have felt like that they had control over the rest of the world. We really didn't respond to that very well. We could have broken them rather quickly had we really used our energy resources properly. And that's the same thing that's going on today. And, they were talking about the Scott Bessent there, you know, trying to track down all their money and everything. Well, I wish him a lot of luck, but we fought, you know, the Warsaw Pact nations, they got around all those laws for years. So, I don't know exactly how this will work with just Iran, but, Russians and the Chinese, of course, China still has their Communist Party, but they're well experienced in getting around our laws and dealing with people. And just one quick example there: after the Iraq War, Russia kept shipping armaments into Iraq, and the bill of lading were labeled as farm equipment. Now, who let that down? Who wasn't watching what in Iraq? I don't know, but that's how Iraq got rearmed while they were telling Saddam Hussein was telling his people that, well, you know, we can't do this and we can't do that because of the United States embargo, when really he had the ability to rebuild Iraq, but he wanted to rebuild the army rather than the military. And Russia was complicit in that. And that whole deal there that got us there with that Iran-Iraq war.

0: when Reagan was elected, he thought it'd be a good idea to get those two fighting, which he did, because they were already kind of fussing at one another, and that's, I forget exactly which country was buying the Silkworm missile from China. But when they bought the Silkworm missile from China, they also threw in some the Chinese version of the AK-47, and then they were armed. Then that was being diverted and arming the Contras, and that's why that came up to the Iran-Contra thing, and it just went on and on from there, usually by this government trying to hide different things. And when Obama came along, he said he was going to bankrupt every coal-produced or coal-powered generation plant, generator plant for electricity. But then he turns around and makes some sort of a deal with Iran to start on this nuclear thing. And they were supposed to use nuclear power. It wasn't about making a bomb, but that's what it kind of got diverted to. And that's where all this stuff, the diplomats, and there was a Republican senator out of Tennessee. He was like a builder or something. I think he was from down there in Chattanooga. I've even forgotten his name. But whenever it came to this, what Obama called an agreement, a lot of people said, no, that would be a treaty, and it needs Senate approval. And they bypassed Senate approval. And then Kerry later came in, and all this other stuff started. And that's where we have started going, basically, from there. And that's and now, whenever Trump came along, and he was talking about all this nuclear stuff and what they were up to and everything else, which they were. And I think that I was trying to think the Israelis, if they were the one to put that stuff, worm or virus or whatever it was, that made them mess up their centrifuges. But that set them back. And now they're talking about where they have all this stuff stored and everything. But ironically, back when the Shah was there, and money was flowing free, the Shah, he was buying every military toy he could come up with, and our military industrial complex is more than willing to sell all that to him. And I guess now they're still using some of that equipment that was sold to them willingly.
1: Yep.
0: And
1: the irony,
0: and they copped.
1: We sell it to them, and then we have to go over and risk and even lose American lives for the equipment we sold them. Vic, great to hear from you. Thanks for checking in. A walking encyclopedia, right? So back to diesel prices. Yeah, another day, another record. It was another penny, but the national average, now it's $6.53 per gallon. And Energy Information Administration says we could continue to see diesel prices increasing through the end of the year, maybe on into next year. How do we resolve this? Much discussion in recent days, and even the legislative proposal today to maybe ban exports of diesel from the USA. Take a listen into the Freight Waves podcast this past day, because that's what everybody's talking about.
2: The question that's blowing up in my comment sections is, America is making diesel while American truckers are getting crushed, and they're exporting that diesel. Why are they exporting it?
3: To stop the global economy from collapsing. As simple as that. You know, it would be nice to say, oh, we're going to keep our diesel at home and we're going to have cheap diesel here, right? But that's not going to do very well if the rest of the global economy collapses. And truckers have to realize that this is a global economy, right? And if we put Europe in a deep recession or China into a recession, that's going to hit us at home. And so instead of moving goods with $6 diesel, you won't be moving anything, okay? Because the global economy could grind to a halt. And while it sounds nice, it's like, hey, we'll have cheap diesel. You know, the damage it can do to the global economy is going to come back and bite you on the back end. So we don't want that. So, listen, I think initially what would happen if we did that, we would see other countries respond in kind, right? We've seen that, you know, with tariffs, right? We give tariffs to Canada, they hit us back. We give tariffs to China, they hit us back. You know, we put an export ban on diesel, they'll do the same thing. And I always am reminded about the outrage that America had back in the 70s, right? When Saudi Arabia cut off their oil supply, we're not going to sell, you know, oil to the United States or any countries that don't, you know, support the Arab war. You know, we weren't very happy about that, were we? Right. And that put us into a recession. We ended up with gas lines and everything else. So it is a global market. I would look at the fact that with our refining capacity, we're going to have some short term pain for some long term gain. And once this situation is over, that ability to be one of the biggest producers and one of the biggest exporters is going to give us a long-term dominance when it comes to diesel supplies. And make no mistake about it, the Trump administration gets it. They made a deal with Venezuela, heavy oil, to produce more diesel. They want to expand refining capacity, something that the other administration wanted to do the opposite of. That's all going to hit home for the truckers. So while we're going through this tough time right now, don't look for a Band-Aid that's going to hurt more in the long run. Look for the big picture. In the big picture, things are going to look very good for a long-term low price of diesel for years to come.
1: So according to that, again, FreightWaves podcast this past day, everybody had, you know, the talk, the discussion, let's just keep our diesel at home. What was his short-term pain, long-term gain? At the end of the day, once this passes, as I said last evening, this too shall pass, ultimately could mean lower diesel prices for many, many years to come. But it's not easy to say short-term pain. Wait a minute. We'll define short-term. Yeah, I've been paying higher prices for weeks, well, now months. And it seems like every damn day the price continues to go incrementally higher. Yeah, what? Define short-term pain. This is pretty long-term to me.
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0: again, you've got California paying, in some cases, $10 a gallon. Landline this past day sharing that for truckers fueling up in California, pain from the skyrocketing prices is getting worse. Now the state taking aim at the high price of electric trucks. You know, quite honestly, all this so-called pain at the pump for the everyday people in California, the truck drivers, this is right up Gavin Newsom's alley. He's loving this because he's been the spearhead of trying to eliminate the internal combustion engine. Recall the elimination cars, trucks, everything goes electric. That's never changed. He's still on that bandwagon. So like I said, he's loving this. He signs a bill looking to shrink the huge price gap between the diesel-powered trucks and the zero tailpipe emission medium and heavy-duty trucks. Yeah, the new law expands California's hybrid and zero-emission truck and bus voucher program. These vouchers, they say, could cover as much as 90% of the purchase price. Yeah, the electric truck price gap, hard to ignore. One representative says we have to tackle the price gap between diesel and electric trucks. Electric truck prices in Europe have dropped some 27% in recent years, they say. In the United States at the same time, prices have climbed 32%. Yeah, those numbers show why California needs more transparency when it comes to electric truck prices. Senate Bill 1213 establishes new market transparency requirements for zero-emission medium and heavy-duty vehicles. Yeah, under this new law, manufacturers, they say, must disclose the suggested retail price for trucks and buses that qualify for state zero-emission funding. That gives buyers and lawmakers a clearer look at the real price tag. The goal is simple, they say. Make it easier to see what these trucks really cost. Supporters say the change is a win for clean freight and affordability. As diesel prices statewide in California is in excess of $8 per gallon, against some stations as much as $10, the new law also expands the number of electric trucks that can qualify for these vouchers. California also wants to look beyond purchase rebates. By 2028, the state must explore other ways to finance electric truck purchases. Ideas include low-cost loans, guarantees tied to a truck's future value. The rules apply to programs funded through the Greenhouse Gas Reduction Fund, the California Clean Fuel Reward and Clean Transportation Program. They say the current rules leave lawmakers with too few tools to track the market and oversee the money. The new rules set to take effect, I guess, first of the year there, again in California. The continued push for electrification. What about the autonomous vehicles? Another of our favorite topics. Did you catch the video from CNBC this past day? CNBC's Phil LeBeau, sitting in the passenger seat, spent more than 3 hours riding in an autonomous vehicle through Texas, watching the vehicle navigate highway traffic with nobody behind the wheel. Some experts believe 3.5 million truck driving jobs will be at risk if this technology is widely adopted over the next few years. CNBC reporting that Aurora Innovations is the one that arranged the ride, putting LeBeau in the cab alongside the founder and chief executive officer, Chris Urmson, for a route that ran along Interstate 45 between Houston and Dallas and I-20 between Fort Worth and El Paso, ending with a completed freight run in Palmer, Texas. Most of the 3 hours on I-45 passed without incident. The truck pulled off the highway once for less than a minute to reset hazard lights that had switched on for unclear reasons, they say. The bigger disruption came from other truckers, several of whom were doing visible double takes once they realized there's nobody driving the damn thing. Urmson explained the sensor setup that keeps the truck on the road. It's using lasers, radar, cameras to look all around it and see the other cars, see the other trucks, figure out how to drive safely, he says. Currently, Aurora is operating 20 driverless trucks. They want that to be 200 by the end of this year. Started testing this technology back in 2021, has logged, they say, now more than 3 million miles since. Most of them without a human safety operator still in the seat. Urmson said the vehicle went through heavy vetting before commercial deployment. We put this through 15 million tests before we put it on the road, he said. We've got millions of miles of experience. Money is the bigger story. Aurora, they say, lost more than $800 million last year looking for positive free cash flow by 2028. Urmson pointed to the company's track record of hitting their own deadlines as the reason to trust that number. We've been able to put out timelines. We've basically hit those timelines. The pitch to the trucking companies, undoubtedly comes, it's all about the money, the cost, the speed, and labor. Autonomous trucks can run up to 20 hours a day. Not bound by any hours of service rules that force the human driver to take rest breaks. Urmson said we can help them save on fuel economy. We can move goods more quickly. Then we can fill the need when they can't hire amazing drivers for their teams. Wall Street apparently likes the math. Morgan Stanley transportation analyst Ravi Shankar estimated that an autonomous fleet should be nearly 7.5 times as profitable as a human-driven fleet today. Bank of America ran the comparison in dollars, estimating that Aurora services would cost an estimated 85 cents per mile versus approximately $1.30 per mile for human driver wages and benefits. Now, before considering any indirect labor costs. Is it coming down? We have been talking about this for a number of years. Up until the last couple of years, more and more analysts were saying that this is not ready for prime time. This is, we're still looking 10, 15 years down the road. It appears to really be moving forward at a much faster pace than I ever thought it would. Will that trend continue? I guess really we're just, waiting to see what will inevitably, in my mind, be some catastrophic incidents out there, some lives to be lost. Most of these millions of miles to date have been in road conditions relatively clear. I mean, not contending with your wintry weather, your freezing precipitation, so many things, which they're looking, they say, to expand into that realm. But all right, rolling up toward the midnight hour on the West Coast, coming up here. Plenty of room for you at 844-844-3388. 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
8: Federal judges ruling in favor of three media outlets that sued to have their access to the White House restored. Mark Mayfield has the latest.
9: It comes after President Trump accused CNN, MSNBC, and Politico of creating fake news and negative coverage and banned their journalists. They sued. The White House television press pool stopped covering Trump's events, and an emergency hearing was held Wednesday. In an overnight ruling, U.S. District Judge Tim Kelly ordered the administration to temporarily lift the ban. I'm Mark Mayfield.
8: Chinese President Xi Jinping has arrived in the U.S. President Trump greeted Xi at Joint Base Andrews in Maryland on Wednesday night. Trump's expected to host Xi at the White House during his visit. It's the Chinese leader's first visit to Washington, D.C. in 10 years. The two leaders are expected to discuss trade and AI during their second face-to-face meeting this year. Xi's visit will also include a state dinner that will reportedly be attended by tech leaders, including Jeff Bezos, Elon Musk, Tim Cook, and Sam Altman. A powerful nor'easter is developing on the East Coast, with major coastal flooding set to become a threat overnight from New Jersey to Virginia. Millions from New England through to the Carolinas will see days of flooding along the coast, strong winds and pounding surf through the weekend. Punk rock legend and Dead Kennedys founding member East Bay Ray is dealing with Parkinson's disease. In a statement on Instagram, the band announced the 67-year-old guitarist has been diagnosed, but plans to continue performing for as long as his health allows. East Bay Ray co-founded the group in San Francisco back in 1978. He's expected to join the band for their upcoming West Coast shows, which start next month in Seattle. The Powerball jackpot is rolling over again with no grand prize winner in Wednesday night's drawing. At least $360 million will now be up for grabs in the next drawing set for Saturday night. The odds of winning all that money? They're roughly 1 in 292 million. I'm Tammy Trujillo.
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2: A
5: have tropical moisture and a little bit of instability moving up from the south. Going to keep us cloudy and mild with some light rain shower activity for the metro area through tonight. Also into this Thursday, precipitation mounts for ourselves, though, generally less than about a tenth to two-tenths of an inch. Heavier rain further east and south. Upper 50s early today, upper 60s to near 70 degrees is all we'll have for highs. Seasonal, low to mid-50s tonight. Some areas of fog, a few hit-and-miss storms Friday, mid-70s. Sunshine and low to mid-80s for this weekend. I'm meteorologist Mark Huer.
10: Current temperature,
11: 60 degrees.
10: Larry Elder sees bickering from the media.
12: The White House Correspondents TV pool that covers events for President Trump on a rotating basis, they say they will stop covering those events because of the White House's ban of CNN from acting as a member of that pool. So let me get this straight. They're angry at Trump, and they feel that Trump is denying access to the media. So therefore, the media is going to deny Trump access to them. Got it.
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17: Last weekend was a big weekend of polling, while sending the season out on a horsepower high. I'm Greg Hunter, and this is the NTPA Overnight Report from the NTPA headquarters in Marion, Ohio. Saturday evening, all eyes were on Urbana, Ohio for the 39th annual Mitas All-Star Pull-Off. With rain in the forecast, the pull was fast and furious. All 14 Grand National classes hit the track to wrap up the 2026 season before many headed to harvest, and it was fun. Starting out with the Pro Stock 4.1s, Tom Glatz put 5 feet on the rest of the field to take the win with Running Red Hot. In second was Stephen Long in Plow Tractor 4.1, while Kevin Lindstrom finished in third with his tractor he calls Hyper Harvester. The semi-stong Pet Coon piloted by Pete Miller taking the win. In second was Joseph Barber with General Stupidity. And rounding out the podium was Chris Schrader with Crazy KW. On to the Superstock Diesel 4x4 trucks. Shane Kellogg really had the Ohio track figured out as he put 18 feet on the rest of the field. Blake DeBrew took Flammable into the second spot, while Craig Dickey and Cummins Killer 3 held on to third. Moving on to the four-wheel drives. After a post on social media earlier in the day of Taylor Corsa warming up Taylor made, it was foreshadowing what would happen later, as she picked up the win ahead of Jim Holman in the foreplay, while Tommy Corsa took American Made into the third spot. The Super Farms were burning diesel and turning that white smoke to black before tugging the sled. Lee Butts went 350 with Press On, which was good enough for the win. Stan Warda and Hammer and Hank took the second spot, while Russ Freeze and Deer Tracks finished in third. The Pro Stocks was a tight class, with the top three all within 7 feet. Cyrus Wilkie picked up the win with Blackjack, followed by Hayden Arnold in Anger Management in second, and Danny Schmucker in Rampage finishing in the third spot. The lightweight superstocks are always a fun class. Saturday was a good day for Cody Cheezik with Considered Armed and Dangerous, followed by Team Tractor Armed and Dangerous Excessive Force with Terry Blackburn in the seat. Rounding out the podium was Marcus Weddleson aboard Gunpowder and Lead. The drive from Texas was worth it for Steve Blagrave in the Superstock Diesel class as he picked up a big win. Bone Twister with Travis Schlabach took second, while Edson Lane took Redline Fever into third. Now we move on to the light mods, which are exactly like the mods in Unlimited Mods, but only running two engines. Chase Richardson took tag team to the top spot, while Chase Smith and Outclass took second, and Les Corporal piloted Corporal Punishment into third. The mods, which most of the time have three or four engines, saw Corey Kielmeyer and Black Iron Legend put a huge number on the board. 410. Yes, 410 feet. Doug Theobald took second with Full Blown Wicked, and Brian Diekman took the Turbine Machine into third with the AP1 Judge Next Generation. Finally, on to the Unlimited Mods. David Richardson went to the top spot with Foursome. Doug Theobald went to second with Full Blown Wicked, while Joe Ader took Skag into third just a few weeks after his appearance at the NHRA race in Indianapolis. Just because the Grand National schedule has ended doesn't mean polling has ended for 2026. This weekend, Region 2 pollers are headed to Michigan for three hooks. Friday, Super Farms, two-wheel drives, minis, and mods make their way to Centerville, Michigan. Saturday, the Super Farms make their way to Morley, Michigan, where they'll be joined by light limited superstocks, four-wheel drive trucks, and Pro Stock Diesel 4x4 trucks. Sunday, the Super Farms rejoin the two-wheel drives and mods in Hillsdale, Michigan to wrap up polling for September. The polls on Friday and Sunday are streaming live at fullpoll.live. This has been the NTPA Overnight Report. I'm Greg Hunter. Remember, pull hard.

0: Here it comes, Ready or Not Thursday. Yes, indeed, heading toward the weekend. All right, around the country, it's 844-844-3388. Yeah, meanwhile, Arizona troopers just kind of highlighting some of the equipment you're out there sharing the road with. Obviously, drivers know, but putting the brakes on an unlicensed truck driver and a commercial vehicle with, big time tire trouble. The Highway Patrol's Commercial Vehicle Enforcement Unit performed a traffic stop on a vehicle traveling Arizona 202 in the Chandler area. The vehicle actually had a blown tire, which was throwing a large number of sparks. Supposedly, the driver was totally unawares. An inspection revealed several tires in what they described as horrifically unsafe conditions. Yeah, the truck's tires were either bald or worn down to shredded interior components. Additionally, the driver did not have a valid commercial driver's license. Both were placed out of service. Troopers using this as a reminder about the importance of tire maintenance. Check your tires. Bald tires can cause blowouts, which can lead to more damage and collisions. Make sure your tires have enough tread to keep you safe and everyone on the road safe. Yeah, they shared the photos, but you've seen tires that are maybe a spot where you can see the tread. Not in this case. Nothing but wires pretty much showing. Get it off the road. Meanwhile, Klondike Mike checking in here. What's happening?
1: Oh, good morning, Harry Boss. Thanks for logging me in, Steve. Hey, Steve, is the Chi-Com leader XI here?
0: Yes, indeed, he is. Looks like they kind of rolled out the red carpet for him yesterday.
1: Oh, boy, you better hide your dogs. I heard he has a taste for American poodle.
0: All right.
1: Hey, Steve, I've got an update on the ejection seat part, and there's some new news on the B-52 crash and another short story here. I talked to China Lake Museum, and the investigator says he can't tell yet if it's the part off the QF-86 fighter jet that Lieutenant Fowler avoided the Ridgecrest Heights School. I found out that he was actually aiming for a parking lot to do a belly landing. I found out his gears were up. His gear was up. And Mr. Collins, a off-duty firefighter, was the first one on the scene. He tried to get him. He didn't have a knife, and he couldn't get him out of his harness. And evidently, the plane blew up after that. It doesn't say it, but it kind of implies it, that it did not blow up in midair. But they're going to continue. You know, it's kind of hard for me to believe they can't trace that part down, but they're going to continue looking at that, Steve. And then the B-52, tail number was 60-0061. The call sign was Torch 11. I don't think I'd name my plane Torch. Sorry, I don't think I would do that.
0: Right.
1: It was the deadliest B-52 accident in 44 years. And the airfield was closed immediately. The flight test operations in the U.S. Air Force Test Pilot School resumed quickly on June 22nd. And the impact on the modernization, that was the first one, the test bed that was lost. The destroyed aircraft was a highly specialized testbed carrying a new artificial intelligence brain, AI, and the first ever integrated something active electronically scanned array. This was the flagship aircraft for a planned $50 billion fleet overhaul. So they didn't ground the fleet. They kept on testing, and they have a contingency now. They have another, they have a second B-52 aircraft is actively being worked on modifications at Boeing down in San Antonio, Texas. They're going to put in upgraded Rolls-Royce engines in that plane, all of them. They're trying to find out the root cause, but it says right here when the plane landed, when the plane hit, excuse me, when the plane impacted, it dissolved.
0: Yes.
1: There's nothing left of it. There's no black box. There's nothing. I mean, if you ever wanted to eliminate all evidence, I mean, you know, that's the way to do it. But anyway, that's the latest on that. They said that the actual investigation should be wrapped up around December, and they say they're going to let us know what happened. It's an all-Air Force investigation crew. But the first one, the one that reported that that was a female pilot, they're gone now. They brought in another investigation team for some reason. But, Steve, you know, this black energy, I've been fighting it since 06, since I fought Solar Millennium out in the desert. And I was one of the forces that stopped their construction because the Navy shot it down. I told that story. I found out we have spent $17 trillion helping other people around the world and ourselves. $17 trillion, they are reporting, we have spent on, I call it black energy, turbine and solar fields. They do not work. Now listen to this, Steve. You can get, it takes roughly $10 to $20 billion to build a refinery with deep refining and specialty capacity with an output of 200,000 barrels a day.
0: Mm-hmm.
1: That computes to 850 refineries that can be built with $17 trillion, and we could be producing almost 200 million barrels a day on the money that we spent on black energy.
0: Right.
1: And listen to this, though, but it's the black energy is not working. Ivanpah cost, they say $2.2 billion, but you can double it. It cost that much money to build this thing, $33 million a year to operate it. There's a couple different figures on that. And now they're going to demo it. It's scheduled for demo. They probably already started it. And they say they're going to keep the ground and maybe use it for battery storage or maybe photovoltaic, which I begged them to spend the money on that because the money they spent on solar fields, every American in America could have their house covered with photovoltaic panels. And also, that would create a massive industry of reinforcing the rafters in the attic and blah, blah, blah. All the work, secondary work and indirect work that would contribute would be a boon to America. Right now, we would all be benefiting with cheap electricity. They said that that Ivanpah solar field with three 460-foot towers, 173 heliostats, those are the mirrors that track the sun, and they divide it up to the three towers. Each tower gets the high energy rays that have been slaughtering the birds. That is one of the main factors they shut that thing down. But it has cost Californians $100 million in extra electricity spending. This is an outrage, especially when you consider the fact that Obama, during the shovel-ready project age, gave gun-grabbing Gavin Pretty Boy, Gangster Boy, gave him $45 billion for the high-speed train. No one's going to tell me that this is a giant money laundering operation.
0: Right.
1: There's no such thing as a good environmentalist. This Ivanpah plant required 33,000 gallons of propane to fire, to keep the boilers warm and to fire it up. And you know, Steve, it did not have a storage capability that at night it literally stopped delivering electricity. Now you talk about a scam. There's one more story I'd like to read real quick. This is going to blow your mind. The U.S. dollar is in serious trouble, as evident in the recent split between the 10 nations of the International Monetary Fund. The split has occurred when these nations, who want to return to the gold standard, and the United States, which is advocating one world printing press money. This battle will intensify in the very near future and is bound to have a drastic effect on the economy of the United States. This is while advocating the enlargement of the IMF, Secretary of Treasury Dillon is also supporting a one world super bank and admits that this super bank would have the right to issue printing press money for the free world. This is in complete violation of the U.S. Constitution, which says that only the Congress shall have the right to coin and mint money and establish the value thereof. This is almost done. Mr. Dillon, in handing the control of our monetary system over to the international bankers, can avoid the U.S. Constitution by simply declaring the new move a treaty. Treaties between nations supersede the Constitution. One more paragraph. All of this leads us to believe that in the very near future, we can expect economic chaos in this country in one form or another. And this, of course, is what the communists have been waiting for. Russia has said that she would defeat us economically, and therefore we must all be on guard as to not lose our freedom. Steve, this came out of the finest publication ever produced, the California Mining Journal, November 1964. There you go, buddy.
0: 1964, well, that's from deep in the archives. Yeah, I saw some of the numbers. The talk about going back to have gold able to back your currency with a, how do they put it? The gold reserves being held by the United States, if you wanted to try to, I guess, eliminate or neutralize, tie gold to the value of the U.S. dollar, we would have to value gold at $155,000 an ounce to match a $40 trillion deficit. $155,000 an ounce.
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0: market update. What do we see from our Hump Day edition? Starting with On the Move, President Trump's investment accounts, they say, made more than 1,100 trades in the month of July. Some of the biggest moves, accounts sold up to $25 million each of Microsoft and Amazon. Sources report these same accounts have bought other stocks this year, like NVIDIA and Dell. And some try to say this is about, the president. He's not handling any of this. It's third-party financial institutions that individually manage the portfolio. Some don't buy it, though, right? Meanwhile, Peloton running back to treadmills, hoping that they're going to make a comeback. Just unveiled three new models, including a folding one for small spaces that starts at $2,195. Plus smarter AI coaching and more than 17,000 treadmill classes. Yeah, the catch, shares are down 43% since their current CEO took over last year. All right, down the line, luxury loses its shine. Fancy handbags and watches not selling like they used to. The problem, according to RBC analysts, a profit forecast for Europe's luxury brands are too optimistic. Those stocks are down 15% this year. China's shoppers are pulling back, while pricier oil and inflation squeeze wallets elsewhere. Inflation in the U.S. is at 3.4%, as many Americans choose bargains over Burberry right now, no doubt. As we know, U.S. diesel has never cost this much. Diesel prices just hit $6.53 a gallon nationally. That's a new record. That's almost $3 a gallon more than a year ago. So the White House is, talking about maybe a ban on selling diesel overseas to keep more of it here. As we shared last evening, many of the experts say that would actually have an ulterior impact. Unintended consequence, they say, that it would actually put more pressure on upward prices, which so many are saying that defies logic. But then, of course, we shared here just a few moments ago the take from the Freight Waves podcast this past day. We're still going to be shipping some overseas because we don't want the global economy to go into a recession. Quite the conundrum. Newsbreak, a service of industrial injection.
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2: Chinese President Xi Jinping is in the U.S. to meet with President Trump. Trump greeted Xi at Joint Base Andrews in Maryland Wednesday evening. Trump is expected to host Xi at the White House during his visit, the Chinese leader's first visit to Washington, D.C. in 10 years. More than 100,000 pounds of raw pork, beef, and goat are being recalled nationwide after being sold with fake USDA inspection labels. Scott Carr reports.
3: The USDA says the meat was shipped in bulk by A&D Foods and that the meat was not properly inspected and could contain harmful contaminants or undeclared allergens. The raw meats were shipped nationwide and may have been repackaged under different labels. Officials say consumers should not eat the recalled meat and should throw it away or return it to the place of purchase. There are no reports of illnesses. I'm Scott Carr.
2: And Warner Brothers is pushing back Gremlins 3 until 2028. It was set for a November 2027 release, bringing back Steven Spielberg as executive producer. I'm Mark Mayfield.
1: Denver weather.
4: A few tropical moisture and a little bit of instability moving up from the south. Going to keep us cloudy and mild with some light rain shower activity for the metro area through tonight. Also into this Thursday. Precipitation mounts for ourselves, though, generally less than about a tenth to two-tenths of an inch. Heavier rain further east and south. Upper 50s early today. Upper 60s to near 70 degrees is all we'll have for a high. Seasonal. Low to mid-50s tonight. Some areas of fog. A few hit-and-miss storms Friday. Mid-70s. Sunshine and low to mid-80s for this weekend. I'm meteorologist Mark Huer.
5: Current temperature?
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we'll get back to the calls here. Silver Bullet, got you coming up. Maybe the right wing nut. You're on a thirsty Thursday. Shorty sent this my way. He said, Steve, share this with the audience. It really explains a lot. I said, okay. Yeah, it says, I keep hearing the complaints. Gas over $4 a gallon. Yes, I'd love to see $2 again. But before we declare gasoline the most outrageously expensive liquid on earth, let's put it in perspective. For $4, I get a gallon of gas. I pour it into a 4,000-pound machine, turn a key, and that gallon will haul me, my wife, the groceries, the golf clubs, and half the junk in my trunk 30 miles down the road. Pretty impressive day's work for $4. So let's compare. Okay. A restaurant sells me a 5-ounce glass of wine for $9. 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How far does that transport me? Well, usually from the dinner table to the men's room. A fancy coffee shop can charge $6 for a 16-ounce latte, $48 a gallon. That doesn't move me 30 miles. It transports me from leave me alone to, okay, now you're okay to speak. Bottled water at the convenience store, $2.50 for 20 ounces, $16 a gallon. 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For $384, I expect the vanilla bean to come to my house and make the cookies. Printer ink can cost thousands of dollars per gallon. And unlike gasoline, it sometimes refuses to come out because the printers decided sign is low. Even that $9 glass of wine deserves another look. At roughly $230 a gallon, filling a typical 15-gallon gas tank with restaurant wine would cost you about $3,450. Of course, after drinking 15 gallons of wine, transportation would no longer be your big concern. So $4 gas, yes, it is expensive. At the same time, it's a fairly remarkable

0: bargain, when you think about what you're buying, you're purchasing enough concentrated energy to push several thousand pounds of steel, glass, groceries, and humanity nearly 30 miles. 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Handcrafted premium petroleum, locally pumped, small batch refined, with subtle notes of octane and dinosaur. 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Are we spoiled? I guess is what he's saying. Yeah, all those other items on the list, though. Yeah, your bottled water. It's an option. I don't have to purchase a bottled water to get me from point A to point B. I don't have to have a glass of wine or a latte or a beer. Yeah, they're all optional. And a lot of folks say, well, yeah, based on the fact that I'm having to put in the gas tank, now I'm having to cut back on all those otherwise optional services. But welcome back, Silver Bullet.
1: Steve, I got a question for you. Okay, we know that Lake Powell and Lake Mead is at record level lows.
0: Mm-hmm.
1: So, you know, and the hydroelectric dam at the Hoover Dam provides California, Arizona, I guess Nevada, with electricity, with power, right?
0: Correct.
1: But with Gavin Newsom doing all this electric stuff, and they're already having rolling blackouts, what happens if the dam goes down and they can't produce no more power? Because the water's too level.
0: Right.
1: Too low to flow through the dam to produce the power.
0: It's getting real close. I think you know, the two you mentioned, was it Lake Mead and Powell? What was the other one? Lake Mead and...
1: Yeah. Lake Powell.
0: One of them's at 20% capacity. The other is only 27.
1: Now, will the Super El Nino, when it kicks off, do you think that might help relieve that out there?
0: Or will it
1: not make it that far inland?
0: The experts believe there's a distinct possibility there could be a decent replenishment of water flowing into the Colorado River Basin, especially the higher elevation snowpack. They're hoping and praying, I guess, will be gangbusters this winter.
1: Only time will tell, right?
0: Yes.
1: I mean, what was that? That was just a couple of years ago that they had record snows out there, right?
0: Where yes.
1: It was at, like, the snowpack? Was it, like, the top of the ski lift pole?
0: Yep.
1: Now, that would probably do wonders, wouldn't it, if we had a year like that, being a super El Nino. You know what I'm saying?
0: I don't know how much precip they're going to need out there to ever get it back to the levels it was. But, man, oh, man, it's going to be – I mean, anything would be beneficial right now.
1: Well, I mean, it wasn't too long ago when I went across the dam, well, on 11, not the dam, actually, but I could see Lake Mead and the Colorado. Oh, you would not believe how low it is, Steve. Mm-hmm. I mean, just looking at it is very, very shocking that it's that low. I mean, you could tell where the water used to be.
0: Yep.
1: But it ain't nowhere there now. I mean, you know, it looks as bad as the lake over there on 85 between Georgia and South Carolina. I mean, it's like, it's bad. And I know they've got a drought over there, too, Georgia, South Carolina, you know, because mm-hmm. that lake at the state line there on 85 is so low And I saw Lake Mead a couple of weeks back when I was out there and going to Vegas. It, good grief. It, you know, it's like they almost have to build extra, I don't know what you would call them, launches or whatever, or, you know, down to where, because the level is so low.
0: Right.
1: The ramp, the boat ramps don't even go down that far, and it turns to rock. I mean, they are, I don't know about Powell. I haven't seen Lake Powell. I only seen Lake Mead. But, whoo, it is super low. And I'm just wondering if that Super El Nino will help that. But back to what I was saying, I mean, yeah, I know they're Democrats. They're idiot policies. I understand that. We'll set that aside for a minute. But why are they doing this when they can't even keep power on now? You know, with the rolling blackouts in California and all.
0: Right.
1: And then he won't put the electric vehicles out. The electric grid can't handle what's there now. How is it going to handle?
0: Been saying it for years. I guess we're going to build more windmills. We're going to build more solar power fields. Just cover everything with solar panels, right?
1: I don't know about them people out there. I had moved from there in when I got out of the military back in 96, maybe. And it wasn't bad then. Boy, it's really bad now. I'm just glad I got the hell out of that state. I was in the military, but when I got out, I moved back home here to Texas. And I just got to my delivery in Mesquite. I'm going to unload in the morning and load up a box of air and head for the house. Mama's birthday's on Sunday.
0: Mm-hmm.
1: We got a big get together at Olive Garden, and there's like 17 of us. It's all our family, and it's mostly her family. I'm the only outsider, so to speak. But we're all going to go celebrate her and her brother's birthday, and then we'll be back out rolling on Monday. Eagle, you have yourself a good one when you get home, too. I know he's headed here to Texas also, and I beat him to it, but
0: so
1: that's all right.
0: So being a Texan, what are you hearing, like, in your local news down there? Are they kind of saying that your governor's going to be the Democrat, you're going to have that whack job, and you might lose the Senate? Is it a Senate seat to a Democrat as well? Is that what you're hearing?
1: The last I heard, that him and Paxton is a very, very tight race. I've heard the Republican ads on TV. I think Grump called him Talafrico, Senior Heatwave called him Talafrico.
0: Yes.
1: You know, he's a Jasmine Crockett. He's a AOC. He's a whack job. But on the other hand, man, it's going to, I know what you said about the polls a while ago, but the polls have been wrong too.
0: Correct.
1: So I think if he happens to get in over Paxton, he's just going to be another Jasmine Crockett, talking all that smack. They don't know a damn thing what he's talking about. And he's going to try to push all them weird, dumb Democrat policies down everybody's throat, just like Jasmine Crockett tried to do. And no offense, Eagle, but that idiot from Houston, I'm glad he's gone too, because he's the same damn way. I can't think of his name right now. The guy from Houston that lost his race also.
0: Al Green, was that the guy?
1: Al Green, that's who it is, yes. Yeah, he lost too, and Jasmine Crockett lost, and she's still up in D.C. talking smack.
0: Right.
1: But she ain't making no headlines no more, because she lost her primary to Talifrico.
0: Yeah, and Al Green. So, Al Green. The only thing Al Green's been trying to do is impeach Trump. Yeah, still trying to push that narrative. What he put out a vote just last week, wasn't it? Impeach Trump. Hey, your first question, though. A quick search says the Super El Nino. Well, how much? It could be beneficial, but estimates say that the system, the Colorado River Basin, as they reference it, is missing roughly 12 trillion, with a T, trillion gallons of water since the year 2000. Even an exceptional, record-breaking wet winter would raise water levels maybe 20 to 30 feet, which they say is far short of what is needed to fill those massive reservoirs. El Nino storms often do dump heavy rain on the coastal regions or the lower basins instead of the upper Colorado River Basin. I guess that's where they need it the most, where the mountain snowpack is vital to feed the lakes. But this is all due to decades of heavy water use, warm temperatures, long-term drought. The Colorado River Basin, they're taking out much more water than nature can put back. And really, that just continues to increase, doesn't it?
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0: let's see what's happening with the right-wing nut.
1: Yes, yes, right. Right-wing nut, yeah, yeah. Tell you what, we got too many armchair quarterbacks. You know what one of those are, right?
0: I
1: Someone
0: do.
1: Someone that says, well, I would have done something different. Well, I would have done this. I would tell them, yeah, we got too damn many of them. Look, that's the American right. Bitch all you want, you know. When it comes to pulling the trigger, well, it gives damn cigars getting harsher and harsher. I'll tell you. And they're costing more and more. So you want a good cigar, you're going to pay for it. Now, you give me a gallon's worth of cigars like that. Oh, that's a lot of money. Anyways, I digress. Yeah, armchair quarterbacks, yeah. You tell me you got the right to yell and scream and holler. Well, I would have done this. I would have done that. And when it comes time to pull the trigger, what happens? Well, we'll just let someone else take responsibility for it, like the Cowboys. Well, I would have done it this way. Well, why don't you tell Jerry Jones? Well, I let him do it. You know, I don't want to take responsibility. So, it's kind of like, voting. Yeah, if you don't vote, you can't bitch. Well, you know, you got some people out there. Well, I pay taxes. Well, you know what? I do too, and I have for an awful long time. But the point is, I will vote for the party that's telling me, look, we're not going to raise your taxes. You can keep more of that money in your pocket. That's the bunch of people I'm going to be voting for. And, you can pay taxes and you can scream, holler, and shout all you want. But the thing is, if the other party wins that says we want your money and we're taking your money, then really, who are you going to blame? You can't blame the ones that voted. Well, I guess you can in one aspect. You know, you can vote for the majority that voted for the idiots that take more of your tax money. But, you can always gripe, but the party that takes your taxes and you didn't vote to help stave off the wave that's going to vote for them, I guess I done said enough on the subject. So anyways, yeah, I'm out here on the 121 getting on the 820 to get to the 287 to get to a byway to get to where I need to go. You know, I tell everybody these numbers, and all you can see in their eyes are football scores just going up and up and up and up. They have no idea where I'm at. Hell, sometimes I don't even know where I'm at, but I know one thing. I'm always right here. All right, see, I'll go ahead and let you go. You have yourself a good night.
0: Well, good to hear you from the right-wing nut. There you go. Final hour just ahead. What do you say? Clear lines at 844-844-3388. So, someone asked the Chinese premier, is he here? Yes. Treasury Secretary Scott Bessent announcing that the U.S. and China have agreed to extend their trade truce through January 10th. That preserves the economic deal they reached last year as President Xi Jinping arrived in D.C. for this high-profile state visit with President Trump. Bessent announcing the extension after meeting with the Chinese vice premier in D.C., saying the two sides had agreed to extend what is known as the Busan Agreement that was scheduled to expire on November the 10th. Reuters News, NBC News reporting on the comments there. What does that mean? What will we see here over the next couple of days with the visit? First news. A service of industrial injection, heavy-duty diesel parts and solutions from injectors and pumps to turbochargers and engines built for...
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10: Chinese President Xi Jinping has arrived in the U.S. President Trump greeted Xi at Joint Base Andrews in Maryland Wednesday evening. Trump is expected to host Xi at the White House during his visit, the Chinese leader's first visit to Washington, D.C. in 10 years. The two leaders are expected to discuss trade and AI during their second face-to-face meeting this year. Xi's visit also will include a state dinner. The White House is reportedly preparing a plan for a 90-day diesel exports ban, but experts are warning about the ripple effects.
11: If you lower production in America to only supply our needs, it reduces other types of fuels that then could create fuel shortages.
10: That's Todd Staples with the Texas Oil and Gas Association. He agrees with President Trump's Energy Secretary Chris Wright, who warns an export ban would not bring down prices and could make things worse. A federal judge is ruling in favor of three media outlets that sued to have their access to the White House restored. It comes after President Trump accused CNN, MS Now, and Politico of creating fake news and negative coverage and banned their journalists. They sued. The White House television press pool stopped covering Trump's events, and an emergency hearing was held Wednesday. In an overnight ruling, U.S. District Judge Tim Kelly ordered the administration to temporarily lift the ban. More than 100,000 pounds of raw pork, beef, and goat are being recalled nationwide after being sold with fake USDA inspection labels. Here's Scott Carr.
12: The USDA says the meat was shipped in bulk by A&D Foods and that the meat was not properly inspected and could contain harmful contaminants or undeclared allergens. The raw meats were shipped nationwide and may have been repackaged under different labels. Officials say consumers should not eat the recalled meat and should throw it away or return it to the place of purchase. I'm Scott Carr.
10: And Warner Brothers delaying Gremlins 3 until 2028. The sequel, which was originally revealed in 2025, was set for a November 2027 release, bringing back Steven Spielberg as executive producer. I'm Mark Mayfield.
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13: Of tropical moisture and a little bit of instability moving up from the south. Going to keep us cloudy and mild with some light rain shower activity for the metro area through tonight. Also into this Thursday, precipitation mounts for ourselves, though, generally less than about a tenth to two-tenths of an inch. Heavier rain further east and south. Upper 50s early today, upper 60s to near 70 degrees is all we'll have for high. Seasonal, low to mid-50s tonight. Some areas of fog, a few hit-and-miss storms Friday, mid-70s. Sunshine and low to mid-80s for this weekend. I'm meteorologist Mark Huer.
2: Current temperature,
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0: All along the Front Range, this is the Jeff and Bill Show, where you hear both sides. Good morning, Mr. Thorpe.
1: Hey, good morning.
0: We got a lot to talk about.
1: Yeah,
0: everything
1: we do.
0: From, have you heard about Gertlandia?
1: Yes, I heard about that. That is fantastic.
0: Denver's Cheeseman Park to become
1: cool.
0: The nation of Gertlandia.
1: I love that. It's fantastic.
0: It seems like there's so many inside jokes I might need your help with here, but apparently they didn't like the fact that Mike Johnston had broccoli in his cheese.
1: They're just being silly at that one. Yeah, they're just being silly. it is a ridiculous the idea of if, because you don't pay attention to many of the ridiculous candidates that run inside of England. This is the kind of thing that the novelty candidates would say. Well, my opponent, did you see it during that interview? They had broccoli in their teeth. That is unacceptable. You need to vote for me. That's exactly what this is. That's exactly what this is.
0: But they're declaring their own nation right here in the middle of Denver.
1: Yes, they are.
0: They've had enough.
1: They have a celebration going on, and I think it's fantastic. This is hilarious.
0: We'll talk about that. The last ditch bar, the lesbian bar out of Boston, outside Boston, is a wild story.
1: Yeah, that's interesting.
0: We'll get into that in the 6 o'clock hour. Commerce City joining the data center ban. I'd love to have an AI discussion because this is one of the biggest divides I've noticed that's brewing in our culture.
1: Oh, yeah.
0: And it's not necessarily a right-left divide.
1: No, that's the surprising thing. Yeah.
0: I have plenty of conservatives in my life that believe that either AI is some rejection of the Holy Spirit, that it's going to doom us all, that it's going to suck up all the water and energy, and we're all going to, you know, essentially die from this. A lot of my friends and colleagues are just full AI embracers. That's me. I'm a technologist. I'm looking at the potential here and going, people, this is one of the biggest booms we're going to have in our lifetime. This is on par with how the internet changed our world. And Wall Street Journal's got a headline out about the potential around AI to completely change our economy. We'll cover that as Commerce City is joining the data center ban movement. Congressional District 8 in a dead heat. Gabe Evans, Manny Rutenow. I mean, this poll showing that Gabe Evans ahead. We'll cover this latest poll in the 8 o'clock hour. Let's get to the news.
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3: Good Thursday morning. 58 with some clouds in Denver, 56 in the Springs. Expecting a high of 73 today. 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Our top story, Chinese President Xi meets with President Trump at the White House today. They're expected to discuss trade and AI during their second face-to-face meeting this year. Xi's visit will also include a state dinner. Yum. A federal judge is temporarily lifting a ban on three media outlets from the White House. It comes after Trump accused CNN, MS Now, and Politico, of course, for creating fake news and negative coverage and banned their journalists. They sued the White House television press poll, stopped covering Trump's events, and an emergency hearing was held on Wednesday. Israeli Prime Minister Netanyahu speaks before the United Nations General Assembly today in New York. He's expected to criticize the New York City mayor. Mamdani has called Netanyahu the architect of a horrific genocide against Palestinians and had campaigned on a promise to have him arrested for alleged war crimes should he visit the city. So that will be interesting to listen to and watch this morning. 8 sailors assigned to the USS Abraham Lincoln carrier strike group attempted suicide during its Middle East deployment, according to Acting Navy Secretary Cal. The Lincoln has been at sea for more than 300 days and is now heading back to its home port in San Diego, thank God. Two more Denver area cities are pausing data center development. Commerce City passed a 6-month moratorium on new data center applications on Monday. Thornton approved a 1-year pause on data centers larger than 50,000 square feet on Tuesday. Both cities want to consider new regulations to guide future data center development. Several other Front Range communities have passed similar measures, including a 1-year moratorium approved in Loveland last week. Coloradans who get their health insurance from the state's individual marketplace should expect another rate increase next year. The Colorado Division of Insurance says rates will rise an average of 10% in 2027. The average monthly increase is expected to be around $20. Insurers had initially proposed higher increases, but the state stepped in to help reduce the cost. Broncos dealing with running back issues, but hopefully at least two will be ready for Sunday night's game against the Rams, as Jonah Coleman actually sprained an ankle and will be recovering over the next 3 days. Sean Payton also addressed the other issue with the Seahawks head coach, Mike McDonald, who talked about Peyton off the record 3 years ago, and then it popped up, wasn't meant for air, but it went viral a couple days ago on the subject of videos posted from fans at training camp, and the Seahawks used them. Peyton talked about this on Wednesday, and so did McDonald.
4: Mike McDonald today said he called to apologize.
5: We spoke.
4: Yeah, what was your...
5: He and I are good. Lord knows, I've been in his position where, you know, you're talking about something, and the story is 3 years ago. Now, I don't know Mike at that time, really, but I know Schneid's really well, John. And so I'm sure my initial call to John wasn't pleasant. But I would say this, in talking with him, it allowed us to figure out how to handle our training camp relative to, you know, just videos. And I don't think anything was intentional by fans, you know what I mean? But at first, you're kind of thinking, man, how could it? And then we did some research online of what was available, and that's kind of how we changed our policy. So I've known John for 20 years, so it was an easy call to him. That's really it.
3: All right, so and then Mike McDonald apologized for it, so you have a little miniature video gate that occurred, and I guess when you go to training camp, I haven't been there for so long, but now they say, hey, fans, try not to share plays with your favorite team. I am just shocked that they even allow you to have phones out there. I mean, the things you could get during training camp would be pretty easy. Pro football will be coming to the Springs next year. The UFL says an expansion team will begin play in the city next season. The team will play their home games at Widener Field, the current home of the Switchback soccer team. An event to unveil the team's logo and name and colors will be held on October 25th, and hopefully Billy and I will be available to help you. Yes. In your design of the uniforms.
1: Oh, absolutely.
3: And the logos.
1: Yeah, that's very important to us.
3: Yes, absolutely. Yeah. It needs to be done right.
1: I was surfing a list yesterday of the best third kits in Europe that have been released. That's how much of a nerd I am on the uniform thing. And there are some good ones. Because, you know, in soccer, the third kit is where you're allowed to go wild. You know, you can do whatever the hell you want.
3: And kit's a uniform, by the way, to our listeners.
1: Yeah, yeah. So it's kind of cool. Yeah, it's kind of cool. There's some really crazy ones out there that were kind of fun. So, yeah, you and I, when they get to the uniform stuff, yeah, we're all in on this one. Yeah,
3: we got
1: to
3: be on that committee. Absolutely. Unfortunately, I don't think that's going to happen, but man, if they're wise, we are available in the next few days.
1: We would even work for beer or sandwiches.
3: Absolutely.
1: Yes.
3: Just give me a Diet Dr. Pepper.
1: Exactly. It would be fine.
3: Yeah. 57 in the Springs, 58 in Denver. 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This is where you hear both sides. We are the Jeff and Bill Show.
2: Denver weather.
6: It'll be a cool, cloudy day along the Front Range, the I-25 corridor, and adjacent plains. We'll be looking at mostly cloudy skies. Temperatures will just be in the 60s to near 70 degrees today. And there will be some areas of showers, some areas of thunderstorms, especially out on the eastern plains. Watch out also for some areas of night and morning fog. And tonight will be a cool night in the lower to mid-50s with areas of fog and some lingering showers early. Morning fog, then partly to mostly cloudy Friday, a bit warmer back to the 70s, scattered showers and thunderstorms possible. A little bit of a break in the weather, gonna be a nice weekend. Check out those fall colors in the high country this weekend. Temperatures will warm back into the upper 70s to low to mid-80s for Saturday and Sunday, back to wet weather. And cool weather again is looking possible as we head into Monday and Tuesday. I'm meteorologist Don Day.
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0: All along the Front Range, this is the Jeff and Bill Show. We hear both sides. Billy, we've all seen folks still continue to wear masks, right? And
1: yeah.
0: And I've always wondered about it. My mind's gone to like two places. There's some political events where like everybody's wearing a mask and they tend to be very progressive political events, and I'm like, that's weird. Like the pandemic, pandemic, I put in quotes because you know how I feel about it, was at least done for the last 3 years. Why are you doing that? And then you see people that wear maybe because they're not feeling well or they don't want to pass something on. That's fine. I've never had a problem with that. But this article in the Globe about a Massachusetts lesbian bar, I think finally opens my eyes to at least the way some people think about the issue of COVID as a moral, like you have to wear your mask even to this day. Otherwise, you are an ableist, is how they feel about it. The New York Post summarizes it because it's a long, detailed article in the Globe. Yeah. But Massachusetts lesbian bar nearly bullied out of town after lifting a mask mandate for just one night a week, 3 years after the pandemic's been done.
1: Yeah.
0: Troubles is a brewing at this watering hole, writes the New York Post. A Massachusetts lesbian bar descended into a catty culture war and faces a potentially business-ending boycott from sudden enemies who flipped out when the owners lifted a long-standing mask mandate for just one night a week. Greenfield's Last Ditch Bar scrapped Saturday mask requirements on August 31st in a bid to boost business, but the move completely backfired, sparking uproar from members of the small city's queer community. Some critics dramatically liken the decision to a mass disabling event, a eugenicist's attack, and a host of other hot-button terms that escalated to threats of violence. I hope your venue gets firebombed for robbing my fellow immunocompromised people of their Saturday plans just to scrape extra revenue from ableists, one commentator wrote on the Western Massachusetts Bar Post announcing the change. People like you kill disabled people in the name of your own leisure and convenience, wrote another, while a third said, just say you're being complicit in a mass disabling event and get over with it. And they weren't just concerned about this. They also got really angry when they didn't, apparently, in their Instagram posts, put alt texts to help disabled people see what the Instagram picture was. So it went to an even another level. And that was all because masks were made, quote, optional. Optional. Just once a week. They didn't ban masks. They just said they're optional. Last Ditch, which opened in 2025, still requires masks all other days, even as Greenfield hasn't reported a COVID case in months. The business soon found its divey barroom bear on what used to be busy nights as irate customers banded together to boycott. Sales had already been slumping due to the bar's floundering business model that includes rules like nobody will be barred from entry due to lack of funds, and poor and unhoused people are welcome in the space. The mask mandate was another rule, as Last Ditch vowed ableism infringements on disabled patrons enjoying the venue was strictly banned. That meant that face coverings were required to protect anyone who was immunocompromised. What's interesting to me is, like, you're using your mouth in these capacities to consume the central product that makes up these bars. So you're going to take the mask down and drink and then put it back up, and that doesn't compromise somebody's immunity?
1: It depends on the situation, and this is where I go with this one, is we've returned to this over and over again, how the average American person has a really, really, really low understanding of science. Y'all aren't paying attention to your science classes. I don't know if you tune out and hit the tickety-tocks or something during science class in both middle school and high school. You're not paying attention, because this idea that they're talking about as far as masks is in many ways, you know, the idea that it is a mass extinction event is in many ways as wrong-headed as the people that said that horse paste was going to cure their COVID. Both of them are scientifically inaccurate and incorrect. Y'all don't understand your science. Both of you. I'm going to pox on both your houses. First of all, the idea that this is an event that is going to kill disabled people because it is the owner's leisure time and it's easy to do. I don't know if you've tried to kill a disabled person. I don't think it's going to be part of your leisure time, nor is it necessarily going to be easy. So I'm just saying that entire description I take issue with. The other part I have is I understand the community saying that immunocompromised people do need places to go. The question I've got is, on a Saturday, that's normally a large attended event.
0: I thought the same thing too.
1: Going out into large populations. So that seems to be questionable. So if this is that island in the stream that they need, what is the level of regular immunocompromised people attending? What is that value for that particular consumer base? This is still a business that has to sell food and liquor. They still have to make their bills and pay their employees. They're not there as a community service. And at the core, if there is a large enough regular immunocompromised constituency inside of that society that can visit that bar at a regular basis to keep them afloat, go right ahead. If you had a Lord of the Rings themed bar and everybody that came in there with a Hobbit name, you gave them free drinks and you could still fill your coffers and pay your people, go right ahead. Whatever the hell you want to do. But it has to make sense financially. And the people complaining ignore the fact that this bar will go away. The immunocompromised people will be left with zero spaces that are possible. Now, the mask is there, as you outlined, Jeff, for when the sick people get around people that are immunocompromised or have a danger. That's why. That's why when you see people out in public wearing masks, rather than assuming, oh my God, they're scared of all the germs, assume they're sick and don't want to spread it with you. Now, the person wearing the mask could, as we outlined before, completely and totally misunderstand science, like some of the people that are quoted in this article. And they could misunderstand science and think that they're putting the mask on to prevent getting all the germies from you. They're wrong, but they're allowed to be wrong. Just like they're allowed to be wrong about this argument.
0: You are in the bar scene.
1: Yes, I am. Yep, I'm
0: there all the time. Not as a drinker. You're not a norm sitting at the bar stool. You host bar
1: trivia.
0: It's
1: really weird. Yep, and I stand there and drink water, and it's very weird. 20-year-old me would look at me and go, what the hell's wrong with you? You're paid to get stand at the bar, and you're not drinking? And they'll give me free beer. That's the really crazy part. That my 20-year-old me would be like, you know they'll give it to you for free. They offer me every week. You want anything free? I'm like, no, it's okay.
0: But
1: I'm
0: are
1: good.
0: You aware of a bar in Colorado like this?
1: Not that I'm aware of.
0: Still
1: that's regular, no.
0: Has...
1: No.
0: Like a mask mandate 3 years after?
1: I don't know of a single
0: after?
1: One. I haven't worked in anyone that's been the last 3 years. I haven't seen anyone, and I don't know of any of my other buddies that do bar trivia that have encountered one. So this is, in my mind, a real unicorn of a situation. And I'm worried about what is that, because it's... What I'm worried about is this community, and it seems like there is a group of people that like this social activity. It's much like the Elks Lodge, but it's a lesbian bar. But it's the same draw. The guys that are Elks are the same reason that the lesbians are going to the bar. It's just a different social interaction.
0: Yeah.
1: And if this is that space that you all like to frequent, then understand that you have to frequent enough in order to keep it afloat.
0: Well, that's part of the problem here. Yep. The bar's three owners, one a drag performer who use its pronouns.
1: Although I think those two have stepped aside. That one and the...
0: Right. And then the other one that went to clown school.
1: Yep. Yeah, they've stepped back. So there's really only one owner. So you've gone from three owners to one.
0: And then that owner is taking out, like, basically living in their car to try to make it.
1: Yeah, exactly.
0: So you got this community that apparently is, like, really, really important, right? It's we all wear masks. We all go to a bar. And to Lisa and Castle Rock's point, do Do you take the masks off to eat or drink? We don't really know. But apparently you have to.
1: Yeah, they do. They do. They say that you can. I looked at the bar's rules, and you're allowed to take the mask down when you're eating food or taking a drink. But the expectation is, you know, take the mask off, drink, put the mask back on, which is, again, a process that you have to be committed to doing that. Otherwise, if you're not, even if you're in the gay or lesbian scene and there's another bar that offers that, that you don't have to do it with the mask, it's easier. It's just simply easier. So they've created a barrier for our participation at times at this bar that makes it harder, in my mind, to draw a larger crowd.
0: And to your point, like, if it's something you really, really value, and the reason they changed this rule is to try to get some new revenue in, and your response is to condemn the bar, they ended up with like 400 comments, all calling them, you know, eugenicists at this point?
1: Yeah, and when...
0: Clearly you don't care that much about saving it.
1: Well, except they don't care about saving the bar. That to them, the social justice fight is more important than keeping the space open where you want to have the social justice fight. So you're going to cut off your nose to spite your face, and they will get what they want. The bar is going to close because, based on what I saw and looking at average population as far as who frequents that bar, they are scraping by. It is not a venue that is pulling in people on the regular. And Saturday is the one of the busiest days of the week for drinking, and it's very smart to open it up and try to get to a larger audience if you want the bar to succeed. But if the owner is already, the singular owner down from three, is already living in their car, you are months, if not weeks, away from closure. This, if you're living in your car as a bar owner, you're not doing this for a year. I mean, you are months, if not weeks, from closure. So there really should be a check yourself moment for everybody that's a patron of this bar and ask, is it important to have this bar around? Or is your fight about masks more important? Because if it's the mask thing, okay, congratulations. The bar is likely going to close in the next 3 months. And then what you going to do? Where do you go to wear your masks?
0: You have nothing.
1: You have no bar mask thingy. You've got no special bar that lets you wear the mask.
0: Isn't this how progressives approach the world? They're willing to sacrifice things for their little moral victories. I mean, look at this. This perfectly describes the state of Colorado. Because I sit here and look at a state run by Phil Weiser and Jenna Griswold. And I can't for the life of me figure out how these people continue to advance in their political careers. Colorado is rated 49th out of 50, according to U.S. News and World Report, for public safety. 49 out of 50. We are at the bottom. Only New Mexico's worse at this point. And the chief law enforcement officer is about to not barely win, Billy, but likely waltz right into the governor's office, okay?
1: Yeah. And we'll name an AG that has never tried a case inside of court. Never. And as a prosecutor, never tried a case.
0: Went to the U.S. Supreme Court and lost 9-0.
1: Yeah. For me, it's the idea of not ever walking into a court and prosecuting a single case. That's a huge issue if you're talking about wanting to be the top prosecutor in the state, that the idea that you haven't prosecuted a single case is an issue. But I see this sort of purity test on both sides, because whatever issue it is so vitally important to me, anybody that disagrees is an apostate and needs to be cast off the mountain. And that's kind of the problem that I have, is this purity. And that's what the group inside of Greenfield, Massachusetts, that is pushing back against this lesbian bar is looking for. They're looking for a purity of idea and action that is not functional based on the system nor the population. Again, if they were right near some sort of a recovery facility where the vast majority of people are immunocompromised and they can only get out one day a week, I question why that's Saturday. I would have picked a Tuesday because that's normally a lighter day inside of bars. But you do you. Thursday is also a decent day, and they could still watch NFL football. So whatever it is, but that's just a lighter group. So, but if there is a large population of them, then you serve them. If there's not a large enough population of them, you don't serve them. It's like going to Fort Morgan, Colorado, and trying to open a vegan restaurant. You're probably not going to have a ton of people that are going to come in unless you got something on the menu that's got
0: you're
1: meat.
0: You're using logic here to try to
1: explain.
0: I try. Don't
1: always succeed, but I
0: guess
1: try.
0: For the bar owner, it's like a passion project. or I guess she says it was not my passion project. Yeah. Jackie Metellian cried through her mask, explaining she'd been left responsible for the $50,000 business loan taken out with her friends, and that she's been living in her car for the past 6 months to try to stay ahead of the bar payments.
1: 6 months? Oh, God, she's not going to make the year. If she's already at 6 months, she's right at the end. If it's 6 months, I didn't know the timeline.
0: She's
1: six
0: at the
1: months.
0: End.
1: Oh, there's
0: yeah.
1: no way. Yeah. This thing's not lasting a couple of months. I'm surprised it doesn't close down in 3 weeks if they don't have bills, because she just won't be able to float the loan.
0: Breadman texting in, are they immune compromised due to STDs? This brings up an interesting video I saw, and this was just tangential, or at least it was not like a study. It was a video, but the guy went to Gay Pride, and I found this interesting because he interviewed lesbians and asked them the number of partners they had, and it was like, over your lifetime, how many partners have you had? And it was like 2, 3, and then he went and talked to gay men, and it was totally different. It was like, today? Over my lifetime? And some of these guys were up in the hundreds.
1: Yeah, but, I mean, again, you hung out with dudes in high school and college. You understand dudes. So, not surprising. Not surprising at all. And on another one, this is weird, and this is just a total tangent as well, because that's what we do here on the Jeff and Bill Show. Saw a story the other day that said that the sexual proclivity of Gen Z, markedly different than baby boomers.
0: Really?
1: And Xers. Yeah. They have very, very, very few partners. In fact, the number of people that are in that generation, in Gen Z, and have hit zero partners by the time they hit their 30s is a decent number, much larger than I would have guessed. They're ones that aren't sleeping around at all. In fact, many of them aren't sleeping with anybody at all. Yeah, that was just an interesting
0: they
1: revelation.
0: They don't know how to ask people out. It's weird. They've become so... I've told my kids, like, if you can ask a girl out face-to-face, we talked about this, I think, yesterday or Monday, that you're going to set yourself apart because people don't know how to do that. But just a reminder out there, too, if lovemaking is important to you, studies have shown marriage provides the most access to that.
1: It's lots of practice. I'm just saying, when you start out, you're not very good at it. You need practice.
0: married.
1: When the two of you are practicing together, whoa, boy, does it get good. Because you know how to work as a team. That really works. I'm telling you from personal experience. It really works better then. Much better.
0: Get married, kids.
1: Yes.
0: All right. Let's talk discount bath. Oh, my gosh. I'm not going to go there.
1: I know.
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1: Yeah, exactly. 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
0: All right. we're going to take a break before it goes completely off the rails.
1: Listening
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1: 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This is right here, both sides. We're back in a second. This is the Jeff and Bill Show.
2: Tough drive continues on westbound 70. It's over a 40-minute delay. Problems with a rollover crash on westbound 70 at Central Park. Only the right lane is getting by right now. Westbound 70 jammed solid back to Airport Boulevard. Give yourself a lot of extra time. That is northbound 225, heavy and slow back to Alameda. Rest of the highway's in good shape, starting to get a little busier. I-25 downtown at the Tech Center, about 15 minutes. With traffic, I'm Susan Field.
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0: Hey friends, Jeff Hunt here. 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
6: AM 1460 FM 101 FM in Colorado Springs. The answer. Eventually, I'll get there. I'll be there somewhere.
5: Billy and I talking about the Massachusetts lesbian bar facing fury after easing a mask mandate for just one night out of the week. Yes, it is 2026. You are not in 2021. But officially, the pandemic ended 3 years ago. Do you remember all the hypocrites that we had to deal with during that time where they would, like, not wear the mask? There's one video of this not wearing a mask, putting on the mask, walking up on stage to give a speech, and then taking off the mask to give a speech.
6: Oh, yeah.
5: He wore the mask for about 5 seconds.
6: Oh, yeah. Absolutely. And that's this. I go through the idea that we didn't understand the science as a group. The individuals you saw driving around in their cars with their masks on, like,
5: all by themselves.
6: Yeah, you're like, that's not how it works. My other favorite one was the person that would wear their mask and then have their nose over the top. Again, not how it works. It's very weird. And
5: Jared Polis had mask designs. Do you remember that?
6: Oh, yeah.
5: And then they were going to print masks for you, and they were cloth.
6: Yeah.
5: Masks.
6: Oh, yeah, and that was the thing, is early on, we didn't know what the hell we were doing, and everybody was using cloth masks and other things. I remember early on, because you couldn't get some of the regular masks, and throwing bandanas on and stuff, and I'm sitting here going, this is just dumb. I understood why, that if I did have COVID, that it was going to, I still was going to get through the air passageways, and it still could get through the cloth, but it's not going to go as far, so I had to understand personal distancing at that time, but I was well aware, this ain't stopping a heck of a lot of crap, so I have to understand what that is like. And I also would take a look at those people in the stores wearing their stupid masks wrong, or the wrong kind of mask, going, okay, I don't have to get close to you, because you are what they call a vector. That if you're sick, you're spreading it. So I'm not going to get too cozy with you. But we didn't understand science, bro, and in part how our administration explained it to us. They were just asshats about it.
5: I ran a 40-mile race during that time. And this is the stupidity
6: of it. Why would you run for 40 miles?
5: It was a really fun race called Chase the Moon, which runs through the night in Highlands Ridge.
6: Because you had to go 40 miles. Yeah. And if you didn't, then you wasted your time.
5: It was a fun race because you'd run at night. And you did, I think you did these 4-mile loops, and you tried to get to 10 of them. But the rules were at that point that you had to run with a bandana around.
6: Yeah.
5: And when you came into a checkpoint, you had to put the bandana up on your face while you were around all these people. And then once you cleared enough of the space of the checkpoint, you could take your bandana off and then run. Because no one's going to run a full race like that with a mask on all the time.
6: Here's the weird part is, if you're a professional athlete, like high-end professional athletes, they've been doing that. They have for, and you can see them, who is it? Beast Mode. The Seattle running back, Marshawn Lynch, used to wear them when he was working out. And what it is it looks like almost like a diving mask, but it restricts your airflow in, and it makes your body more efficient. It's almost the idea of like trying to exercise
5: hold your
6: at altitude.
5: Breath or something.
6: Well, like exercise at altitude. That was the idea, is you're trying to create more of the little blood, little red blood cells that are going to go ahead and move the oxygen around your body, because your oxygen is artificially being restricted. So Marshawn Lynch used to wear it, and it would look like he was wearing a Bane mask from Batman, and he would wear it sometimes when he was warming up. But I've seen a number of professional athletes run with those.
5: The only person left at this bar last Saturday night suggested trying to do a Lady Gaga themed party, saying that might help people But

0: then the bartender said, Gaga is canceled here because Gaga is a Zionist. This bar is a perfect example of how libs will kill off something in order to fit their little progressive moral world. This is, people get concerned, they go, you know, about Christian nationalists, they're going to make you go to church. They're going to bring all these morals into our society. No. The left is more of a moralist on some of the dumbest and most irrelevant things, and they will absolutely kill the entity itself in order to fulfill these moral guidelines.
1: In all honesty, hard for me to argue with that. I mean, it really is, given how extreme they were in some examples that you've given based on masks and stuff, and how black and white they took what was only grayish scientific knowledge at the time. Yes, it's hard for me to argue that where they plant their flag at times is way outside the boundaries of what is rational or normal because they are virtue signaling. Yeah, can't argue with that.
0: Thank you, sir. Appreciate that. Let's go to the phone lines. James, Colorado Springs. Good morning, James. You're on with Jeff and Bill.
1: Morning.
2: Yeah, good morning. I really like your show. I'm glad you're doing it. You're doing what some other people are afraid to do. So
1: thank you.
2: We got your back because we know about all the democratic socialist conspiracies with the different groups like FRSO and stuff. We know who they are, so we're with you 100% when you talk about it.
1: So what do you think about this mask thing in the bar?
2: I got kicked out of Whole Foods here for talking about, I would go in and they all had their mask on and I'd say, don't worry about it. I'm wearing what Jesus wore when he healed the lepers. And the Christians would all like that. They'd go, yeah, but they won't let us take it off. Unfortunately, they say, I agree with you. But one lady, lesbian, didn't like what I said. She complained to the manager that that guy makes me feel uncomfortable. So he trespassed me from the store, and that's because there was no other reason. He wouldn't tell me why. So he called security. I said, why are you trespassing? I didn't do anything. Everybody likes when I talk to him. But apparently this lesbian did. And she said I said something I never would say, even if I was in the world. She made up a story. And I was banned. They wouldn't let me in. I had to go back when they forgot about it. So anyway, when you get out to fight the battle, you know, you can't be afraid. You have to serve God. You just have to trust God. Be like Jesus. Wear what he wore when he healed the lepers. He wouldn't have worn a mask.
1: Oh, now, got a question for you, James, on that one. When they came up and they said that, you know, and the person that was complaining about you in Whole Foods said you said something that would never come out of your lips. Did they have a second person that viewed or heard it? Okay,
2: no.
1: That would have been my first push. I would have sat there and said, well, did he have anybody else that heard that come out of my mouth? And if they said no, I said, oh, well, she called me the N-word and this word and this word and this word and this word. And I would run off a string of expletives. And I say, I think that's what she called me. And they're going to say, well, nobody else heard you. And I'm like, yeah, that's the problem we have here. This is a he said, she said. And you have to decide what seems more reasonable at this point. And we'll see. And let it lie at that. And sit there and say, what do you think's going to happen? Neither one of us can back up that person said the accusation. So what you going to do about it? Where are we at this point? Yeah.
2: Yeah. Well, no, I covered all that.
1: Yeah,
2: I said, what did the person say? I talked to the security person, and he said, unfortunately, he doesn't have to give you a reason. So instead of going to court, there was no witness. Nobody could tell me that I said what he told the girl said. And it wasn't verifiable, but instead of my only thing would be to call the police, have the police come, fill out a report, but I still would be trespassed because I understand the trespass laws. You don't have to have a reason.
1: Yeah, it's true.
2: You can trespass a person for any reason except racial discrimination or religious affiliation.
1: Yeah, it's a whole thing of a sign. We reserve the right to refuse service to anybody. Yeah, that's a given.
2: Exactly.
1: Yeah.
2: Exactly. You know, so I just let it go. I just thought, well, I'll go to Natural Grocers and, you know, so, but I go out and I get myself in trouble like that because I'm standing up for Christ. And when you start to do that, you're going to be blessed when you get persecuted because we need to get the lazy Christians off their butts in the churches who are divided to come out and say the simple truth, regardless of the consequences. Just say it if it's the truth. Say it in the spirit of meekness. And get out there and support people like Scott Bottoms who are running for office and get ready to vote and don't have a double standard when it comes to Trump either. We have to pray for him and his faults also, because all of God's believers have their faults and their little problems. So we can't just whitewash what they do, because the world sees that and they see us as being unfair. So yeah. I'm just saying, just fight the battle out there, because I'm doing it at this end. I mean, if people like, you know, my friends at Peak Radio want to fight it also, but we need more help. We need to get people motivated.
0: James, I appreciate the call. Thanks so much. It's James from Colorado Springs. Do you still have somebody in your life that's living with a mask, that drives with the mask, that wears the mask, is still holding on? Did like COVID ever kick off maybe something in somebody's life out there that's close to you, where they just can't get over it and they're afraid that we may be, by not wearing masks, actually euthanizing people? Eugenics? Being eugenicists, I think is what they call that. Give us a call. We'd love to hear from you. 303-696-1971. Text us on the Dan Kaplis Law text line, 720-819-5115. Lesbian bar out in Massachusetts. 3 years after the pandemic has been determined over, still wearing masks every night of the week.
1: And now they're trying to change it based on a Saturday. They want to remove the mask policy because they are not having enough bar patrons in order to keep the doors open. The owner's been living in her car for 6 months, and it's close to failing. She needs more butts in the seats. She needs to pour more beer. She needs to pour more spirits, sell more food. You need to bring more customers in. So she wants to change the mask rule on Saturday only, which is the busiest night of the week for any bar. And some of the patrons are pushing back, saying taking off those masks puts immunocompromised bar patrons at risk. Well, if she's struggling for customers, how many of those immunocompromised patrons are there in the first place? Not to be callous, but she does have to put bread and cheese on her table. It's not a public park or a charity. That's the difficulty here. Asking the bar owner to take the hit because the other people who right now aren't showing up in large enough numbers in order to pay the bills. What do you do?
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3: One big problem in the drive this morning, a crash on westbound 70 at Central Park. It is a rollover. Two right lanes are now open. Terrible drive. It's over a 45-minute backup. Westbound 70 at Central Park. Right lanes are open. Post jam stretch all the way back to Tower Road. S jamming up all the merge ramps impacting outbound Pena, as well as backing up northbound 225, slow back to Colfax. With traffic, I'm Susan Phelan.
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0: All along the Front Range, this is the Jeff and Bill Show, where we hear both sides. All right, Billy, give them the Thursday edition of You Choose the News.
1: Yes, and this is special for all of our high school kids riding to school. We see ya. Boy, do I got some stuff for you this morning. This is You Choose the News, America's favorite fake radio news game show. You know how this works. I browse the interwebs, dumb stories, what that our humans do, and then I give them even more ridiculous headlines so that we can play this fake radio news game show with y'all. As always, Blake Olson in the news department, Jeff Hunt in the studio. Gentlemen, today's questionable choices. And I'm going to tell you, there's an audio answer hidden in here somewhere. All right, good luck. Headline number one, if I had $1 million. Headline number two, good gravy. Headline number three, most valuable venue. And headline number four, trading pigtails for black eyeliner. Mr. Hunt, your choice.
0: Start with the pigtails for black eyeliner?
1: Yeah, we got to trade our pigtails for black eyeliner. That is exactly what Wendy, the mascot for Wendy's, did just yesterday, because they have dropped a brand new album called Songs to Listen to in the Wendy's Parking Lot. And yes, of course, we do have an audio portion.

0: Esquire wrote and produced each and every song on them. He has worked with Ariana Grande, Sabrina Carpenter, One Direction, Selena Gomez, Panic in the Disco, and more. One of the song titles you're hearing? She Said She Didn't Want Fries. Salt in the Wound. I Miss the Sunroom. The Best Combo Meal. The Worst Night of My Life. It's Not a Phase. It's a 10-piece. And My Frosty's Funeral. My favorite is My Frosty's Funeral.
1: Sunroom.
0: Yeah.
1: Yeah.
0: Oh, yeah. I Miss the Sunroom. That's a fantastic one. He talks about two people just having a plastic spoon. It's absolutely phenomenal. So you can check it out on all the major audio platforms out there that you can stream songs. Go ahead and check. It's actually, they've got some really solid emo artists up there. Matt Mullins, Chloe Kinnon, Shane Todd, Bo Boken, Derek Descano, and Cat Leon. Cat Leon's awesome out of Holy Wars. So it's a really good album. Yeah. So I'm really excited. Okay. Blake, your choice, sir. Yes. Most Valuable Venue, Good Gravy, or If I Had $1 Million.
2: Let's go with Good Gravy.
0: Good Gravy! 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KFC UK has hooked up with Surreal to launch KFC cereal? 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It's basically going after the original recipe. Their closely guarded secret is now the secret in their savory profile. And even KFC UK says, yeah, you can go with milk, but if you really want to do it right, gravy. Yeah, no, hard pass. No gravy on the cereal. Yeah, final choice this morning, Mr. Hunt. If I Had $1 Million or Most Valuable Venue?
1: Most Valuable Venue.
0: Most Valuable Venue. 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You can apply and they will give you upgrades including signage, a garage-sized jumbotron, massive natty floor logo, coveralls, workbench, and of course, beer. Yeah, you can register online to get in the Natural Light Garage sweepstakes. They filled an entire shed with cold beer earlier in the summer. This is getting you ready for football season. So enter online. Yeah, that's it. That's the end of your Tuesday News. Back to you, sir.
1: Great work, Mr. Thorpe. All right, coming up next hour, Commerce City looking to ban data centers. Are we missing out on a tech boom or preventing ourselves from disaster? 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
0: We'll be back in a second.
3: Left drive, driving out of Aurora, jam-packed, westbound 70, cleaning up this earlier rollover. Westbound 70 at Central Park, more lanes are opening up there. Westbound I-70 at Central Park jams back to Tower Road. It's about a 30-40 minute delay. That'll start to move a little bit better. Backing up northbound 225 as well, jam back to Colfax. Has a stall northbound 25 before Thornton Parkway in the left lane. With traffic, I'm Susan Phelan.
4: 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I know balancing a household budget has never been harder. Groceries and utilities cost more, and gas prices are making even the drive to work break the bank. Meanwhile, our taxpayer dollars are being wasted in D.C. They're defunding our hospitals, they won't take care of sick veterans, but they have money for handouts to the corporations that fund their campaigns and a bloated bureaucracy that's putting money in their pockets, not ours. The national debt has grown to over $40 trillion. Lauren Boebert has voted for all of it. Like the rest of them, she's run up the tab for herself and her donors while we're left with just another bill we can't afford. I spent 34 years in the Navy, learning to solve problems and be accountable for results. The type of common sense that we deserve representing us in Washington. I'm Eileen Laubacher, candidate for U.S. Congress, and I approve this message. Because if Colorado families have to work within a budget, Washington should too. 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
6: It's the last week of mountain archery in Colorado. Elk, deer, and bear archery close Wednesday, September 30th. Moose archery ends the same day. Pronghorn muzzleloader is open through Tuesday, the 29th. Thursday, October 1st, moose rifle and plains archery deer open. First rifle for elk and deer is October 14th. Expect wet conditions in the high country, then a drier weekend. Cool nights. 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
0: All along the Front Range, this is the Jeff and Bill Show, where you hear both sides. News coming down regarding free speech and judges ordering the White House to restore access for CNN, MS Now, and Politico, and granting a temporary restraining order while the news outlet's legal challenge proceeds. Judge Timothy Kelly said that President Trump's ban was likely unconstitutional, barring the three news outlets, and granting a 14-day temporary restraining order reinstating the outlets' access while their legal challenges proceed. The judge wrote that the plaintiffs are likely to succeed in their lawsuit against the Trump administration, at least on the grounds that their credentials were revoked last week without due process. Trump, he wrote, did not dispute that the outlets did not receive notice and an opportunity to be heard before their hard passes were revoked. The White House did not immediately respond to a request, but does indicate that they will continue to fight this, and they should. This is like essentially privileged access to the White House. And from my perspective, these news outlets do not tell the truth. They are progressive Democrat operations, and Donald Trump has not prevented them from reporting. He has not stopped them from being able to share their speech. They can use all the same news footage that everybody else does. They just don't get privileged access to walk around the White House. I don't know why you reach a certain point as a media outlet where you are guaranteed that type of access. Let's go to the phone lines. Charlie, Florida. Good morning, Charlie. Thanks for joining the Jeff and Bill Show.
1: Yeah, morning, Charlie. What's on your mind? Charlie? Well, Charlie was there.
0: He was there. And he was there.
1: Charlie, are you there? Now I got you a little bit. Are you there, Charlie?
2: I apologize. I had you guys on mute. Can you hear me?
1: Well, my wife does it all the time for me. But yes, I can get you now.
2: So, okay, your wife. That's cool. So I call into a lot of different online podcasts, YouTube type shows. I just go to YouTube, I click in live, and the algorithm takes me to certain podcasts. So you guys popped up on my podcast. Hey, by the way, I've called into many shows. I've called into shows where they've got maybe 5,000, 10,000, even more. Some of the people like me. Some of the people very strongly dislike me. I think I'm a very likable person. I think you can tell that just by listening to me.
1: Oh, we like you already, Charlie. Yeah, what's on your mind?
2: So I'm very conservative, but okay. So I'm going to ask you a couple questions. So obviously, I'm reading the current the ruling that came down for Trump not wanting certain networks, and I put quotation marks around networks. So I guess a judge ordered.
1: Why do you put quotation marks around the networks?
2: Because they're not news networks.
1: Define that for me. What do you mean by that? How are you defining that then?
2: Well, they're just random people like me where I have credentials where I say, listen, you can respect me. I'm going to come into the White House. I'm going to come into your place of political office.
1: Is that accurate? Hang on a sec, Charlie. Is that accurate to say that someone that works for MSNBC, CBS, or even Politico is exactly like you, a random guy off the street who just says, I want access to the White House? Don't you have to be employed by those news gathering organizations? You'd have to be purposed as a writer / reporter. And usually those people have to work up the ladder in order to get the White House gig because it is so high profile. So is that example that you're giving necessarily accurate in your opinion?
2: Okay, so you cut me off completely. I think if you would have let me speak, you would have said you agree with me 100%. So listen,
1: Charlie, hang on a sec. Charlie, I was doing it because you were defining the networks a certain way, and how you're defining the networks a certain way gets you to a certain conclusion. But I will let you continue. Go right ahead.
2: Well, there's no such thing as a legitimate news organization, whether you're ABC, NBC, really? CBS, or the devil, or whether you're the Antichrist. You can go and say, listen, these are my credentials. I want you to establish me as being a credential reporter, and you have to say, please accept me into your White House. Please say, accept me. You don't have to accept anybody, correct?
1: That's true. Yep, you're right.
2: All right. Let me finish. Okay. So, CNN, MS Now and Politico, I guess they've established themselves as reputable, professional news organizations that the White House must accept as legitimate news organizations. That's fine. So here's my news organization. It's called Charlie.
1: Let me stop you there. The way that you have framed the statement is 110% wrong based on the judge's ruling. That's not what the judge ruling said at all. Not at all, sir. Here's the reason why. It's not that MS Now, Politico, and NBC have established themselves as reporting entities and now are guaranteed access to the White House. That's not it at all, sir. What it is they applied for press credentials, the hard pass in order to get into the White House. Those were approved by the White House. So, and they approved, guess what else? The White House also approved places like Lindell TV. Though those places also got hard passes in order to get into and cover the White House. Some podcasters, Charlie, hang on a sec. My show, Jeff's show, my show. You are outlining this entire premise incorrectly, and we got to walk through this so that you understand exactly what you're talking about. Okay, this is just basic information. So they apply for those hard passes. Even podcasters got a yes and got the hard pass in order to be in the press pool for the White House. Now, what the Trump administration did is, after the approval of those passes, go back and decide to yank three of them. And that's the problem. There's a 1977 court case that says in that situation specifically, the Fifth Amendment kicks in and those outlets are guaranteed due process. The White House does not have the ability, according to the court, and if it's under the Fifth Amendment, it would be unconstitutional, to randomly decide to yank a pass they have already given. That's the problem. They have to go through due process. They can't announce it by edict. That's the entire process,
0: guys,
1: and that's what the court
0: case is about. I got some breaking news that's coming in on this now. You ready for this?
1: Yeah, what's up?
0: Both MS Now and Politico have been denied access to the White House again this morning.
1: Oh, there we go.
0: Both reporters were just denied. They had their badges confiscated by the Secret Service.
2: Yeah.
0: They're crying outside the White House.
2: Can I talk now?
1: Now that we've got that updated, Charlie, all yours. Go right ahead. Floor is yours, sir.
2: Okay, so here's the thing. Very respectfully, I spoke for 30 seconds. You speak for 2 minutes. You refuse to allow me to speak. Please,
1: Charlie,
2: be quiet for 1 minute.
1: Get your own show.
2: No, you don't want me to talk?
1: No, I'll get right now, but if you're going to complain about the time you're going to get your own show.
2: No.
1: Go right ahead, Charlie.
2: Okay, so let's say I love what that you're why I love this. So just because I apply and I'm accepted, isn't there a point when they could say, listen, this person, this reporting news organization, they're horrific, they're horrible, they have propaganda, they're against the United States of America, they're traitors, they do everything possible to cause harm to the United States of America? I mean, think about CNN, think about MSNBC, think about how far, remember that giraffe from Toys R Us? I forgot his or her name. Remember how far that giraffe had his tongue up Barack Obama's buttocks? Remember how far that giraffe had his tongue up Joe Biden's buttocks? When it comes to Trump, they
1: odd reference to make. That's a really odd reference and an odd visual that means that's an actual non sequitur. I appreciate the insult.
2: So you're a liberal, right? You're a Democrat, correct? You're a Democrat, right?
1: No, I'm not, Charlie. I'm not. I'm not a member of either party and haven't been for over 25 years.
2: So you think? Okay, let me ask you a question. Do you think that Fox and CNN are completely what's the word when you what's it called when you report something fairly?
1: Well, it depends. How about we just use fairly just for the conversation here colloquially?
2: What's that word called? What's that word called when you were able? What was Walter Cronkite back in the 70s? What did he do?
1: He was an anchor. He was an anchor to news reporter.
2: Was he objectively or was he biased? You tell me, sir. I love your brain.
1: Here's the thing, Charlie. You've got a massive ego. No, I don't, Charlie.
2: You've got a massive ego. You hate me.
1: No, I don't, Charlie. Charlie, you're still on the air. I don't hate you at all. The massive ego is ironic coming from the guy that complained about how much time he didn't get to talk on somebody else's show. So tell me again, who has a large ego? I'm sorry. Who has the biggest ego in this conversation?
2: Who's the great journalist on your show that just said that CNN and MSNBC, they're not allowed to go in there? Who just said that?
1: A number of people have said
0: that's me.
1: That's Jeff.
0: Yes, that's Jeff.
1: He's the other host.
2: I love that. What's his name? What's his name? I'm going to follow him to death. Who just said that?
1: Yeah, you like Jeff a lot, I'm sure, and I'm sure you hate me, but that's usual on the show.
2: I don't know
1: that's
2: Jeff.
1: The show. That's
2: Jeff.
1: The entire show.
2: I called him. No, you called me an idiot. You basically...
1: No, I didn't.
2: I apologize. You go ahead.
1: No,
2: go
1: I didn't. Ahead, no, go I didn't, Charlie. I didn't call you an idiot at all. I appreciate this phone call. We got to get to the news. I appreciate this. This has been a lot of fun. I hope you come back and play this game again. This is great. I really appreciate it. But let's make sure that we have our P's and Q's in order before we start discussing a matter about the court. And the issue is, Charlie, that yes, the White House can deny those press passes, but there is a process and the press is allowed to appeal it. And they didn't go through that appellate process. That's what the court had ruled in 1977. They've got to follow that based on Fifth Amendment rules.
0: And this moment right here, Bill, you're right. And this moment right here is why I love Donald Trump, because he just took him away again.
1: That's great.
0: The media right now is standing outside the White House crying.
1: Oh, yeah.
0: Oh, golly, it's glorious.
1: Oh, it's great. It's great for our show, and I appreciate the phone call, Charlie. Hope to hear from you again. This was fun.
0: Yeah. You two were so much. I was dying over here, the two of you guys. All right.
1: Well, that was great.
0: Thank
1: I enjoyed
0: you
1: that.
0: To
1: we'll
0: both
1: see that again.
0: Of y'all for that. Welcome to the Jeff and Bill Show. Let's get to the news.
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4: 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Our top story, Xcel Energy will have to do a better job of notifying customers before it implements its preemptive power shutoffs. The Public Utilities Commission says it understands the need to shut off power when the risk of wildfires is high, but that it wants customers to be notified a day or two in advance. The proposed new rules don't require power companies to compensate restaurants or other business owners who lose money during the shutoffs. A Boulder County deputy drone spotted four mountain lions near Netherland Middle High School. This is awesome. The lions, some of whom look to be younger cats, appear to be practicing stalking behavior with one another, darting between trees and open trails. I would have loved to have watched that. They were spotted during a drone exercise Tuesday night. The school is about 17 miles west of Boulder. And by the way, they're called the Panthers, so perfect. Should be called the Cougars in Mountain Lions, right? President Trump is planning an elaborate ceremony today when Chinese President Xi arrives at the White House. He's expected to arrive in about an hour and will be greeted on the South Lawn by trumpets, military bands, and F-22 flyovers. The two leaders will then hold bilateral talks on topics that are likely to include tariffs, trade, and AI. Okay, so a federal judge has ordered President Trump to restore access to major news reporters who have been banned from the White House. District Judge Tim Kelly issued his order on Wednesday in response to a lawsuit filed by CNN, Politico, and MS Now, and said the ban announced by Trump last week was unconstitutional. And as Jeff just mentioned, now they have banned him again. Trump has done it again. He's banned him. What? It doesn't matter. You gotta get lies from the media, lies from the administration. It just doesn't matter. I just want Charlie to call the Jeff and Bill Show every day.
1: Me too. Me too.
0: By the way,
1: me too. I love that.
0: The
1: that
0: text
1: was so
0: messages
1: good.
0: Are so funny, Charlie. First of all, thank you because that
1: thank
0: was
1: you,
0: a lot
1: Charlie.
0: Of fun.
1: That was so much
0: but,
1: fun.
0: But Leon writing, guys, I'm a route driver, and I'm getting looks in my truck because I'm dying laughing.
1: That's great.
0: Same here. Bill just had. That's why I love you, brother.
1: Love you guys. And Charlie, love you too. No hard feelings, man. That was great. Call again, please. That was fun.
4: Please, man. We could get a nice little man, just entertainment. Just minute after me, get Charlie and Barney and Joe.
1: Oh, yeah.
4: Just line them up, man. Mary calls in. I mean, I just love it. Such great entertainment. I love it. Call back, Charlie. I'm curious where you're from. Israeli Prime Minister Netanyahu will. I'm just still thinking.
1: Me too.
4: Your conversation.
1: I'm still liking it. It was great.
4: That was awesome. I digress. Okay, here we go. Israeli Prime Minister Netanyahu will deliver an address to world leaders at the UN General Assembly this afternoon. The NYPD is prepared for large protests in Midtown. The speech comes following a war of words between Netanyahu and New York Mayor Mamdani, of course, who called Netanyahu an architect of genocide of the Palestinians. Students who stand out in Aurora classrooms will get guaranteed admission to Colorado Mesa University. Aurora Public Schools officials say college leadership agrees that keeping homegrown students at home is important. Students with at least 3.0 GPA will get direct admission to Colorado Mesa. Those with a 3.2 GPA will receive scholarship money. That's a great deal. And don't forget, it's always warmer and typically a little nicer in the winter in Grand Junction on the Western Slope. RTD is in the hunt for a new CEO.
5: RTD Board Chair Patrick O'Keefe says the agency is looking for a candidate who can continue strengthening the agency's fiscal foundation guide RTD through budget challenges. Finalists are expected to be determined by a board vote in early December, with the full board of directors expected to vote on the leading candidate on December 18th. The new CEO expected to be sworn in early January. Carrie Mack.
1: Oh, there's no way they'll let me on that board.
4: Bill Thorpe.
1: No, there's no way. There's no way I'm let on that board. There's no way.
4: No, you need to apply for that thing.
1: No.
4: I mean, you should be required to have, used the rough, tough, and dirty growing up.
1: Oh, yeah, you should. Yeah.
4: And that's, you would be the best candidate.
1: No, there's no way. I am very, very open that, despite the fact that I like to do this on the air, the only thing I should ever be put in charge of is like an elementary school talent show. No. I need no more responsibility than
6: that. But guys, I'm going to be a little serious here. We are so desperately in need right now of moralists in government.
4: Yes.
6: Like, they are everywhere. These little progressive activists are all through our city councils, county commissioners, RTD boards.
4: Yes.
6: And they're all driving this woke lib agenda. And it sucks. I would love just a contrarian. Billy, that there's an element of you that's just I just want to fight. Like, that's why think you.
1: I just want to swim against
6: Brandy Bradley.
1: I saw
6: Brandy yesterday, and Brandy's like, "Oh, Billy was just so great." I'm like, they're like, you like the people that just want to go down there and just swing, right?
1: Yeah.
6: We need so much more of that in government. Like, if I was to ever run for governor, I would be like, I'm the anti Bill Clinton. I'm not going to feel your pain. I don't care about your pain. I'm just going to shut down government programs, and so you can live free. Can we just elect some people that are a little contrarian instead of just like banning every data center that wants to pop up? My goodness.
1: I'm the guy that you walk into the bar with a mohawk. I'm like, oh, we're going to talk.
6: Or if there's a bar fight, you're like, is this a private fight or a public
1: exactly.
6: fight?
1: Can we all join in? Let's go.
4: There needs to be a campaign.
1: And I will pick sides, based on t-shirts people are wearing in the fight. If I like your t-shirt, I'm on your side. That's how I'm going to judge.
4: You would be such a great CEO of RTV.
1: God. It'd be ridiculous.
4: It'd be fun. Common sense back. Yeah. You
6: would have
4: understand
6: concerts
4: the culture.
6: On buses,
1: because
6: bring in bands.
1: Yeah.
6: Yes. And then you would just fight to fight. Can we get some people on the boards to do that?
1: I appreciate it.
4: You would only allow certain raps on the buses. You know, you'd have a good aesthetic eye.
1: Yes, absolutely. There would be certain ones you'd have to have on there. Yeah, and there would be certain times over the course of the year that we'd have free giveaways at certain park and ride stops. Just because I'm saying, just because. Yeah,
4: exactly.
1: Oh yeah, and you better believe it. For Bronco games, we are like quadrupling the number of trains that are running in buses on Bronco days to get people in and out of the stadium. Just because
4: we got to get this camping going.
6: You're getting it going. Look. He's starting to get into campaign promises.
1: Oh, there's no way.
4: That's
1: no
4: right.
1: Matt, I promise, here's my biggest campaign promise. I promise everybody on the Jeff and Bill Show, I am not dumb enough to run. I promise that to each and every one of you.
6: I do tell people this. There will be a moment, because most people aren't engaged in politics, but you can watch people start to get engaged, right?
1: Yeah, absolutely.
6: And there will be a moment. It's like a light switch where you realize you're governed by really dumb people. And you're just like, I'm not going to put up with this anymore. You would, if we just pulled, I remember sitting in these meetings down at the state, at the Capitol there, and watching these people going, if we just picked five random people off the street, we'd be doing better. We are electing our dumbest right now. And then you step up, and then Bill starts to get ideas. You saw it there? Yes, Bill Thorpe for our TD board.
4: What's the first thing you're going to do, Billy, when you get that
1: I'm going to resign. Day one. Because I know my limitations. That's the very first thing I'm going to do.
6: Billy, think
1: See, this was a bad choice all you voters made. I'm sorry about this. I resign.
4: What if they allowed you to still do trivia? Would you do it?
1: Oh, that is good. That
4: CEO still doing trivia.
1: If I can do this show and my FM show, then we got something. And the only reason I ask that is because by that time I'm taking up so many hours of the day, I don't have to do the job very often. So I'm going to take Jeff's advice and just put a note on the door: call me if there's an emergency, and leave. And that's it. And that's the way I'm going to run it.
4: Absolutely, yeah, that's man. It. Oh, God. We gotta make it happen.
1: Oh, no way.
4: Yes. Come on. KNUS faithful. Do your due diligence and let's get this thing going.
6: So, can we nominate somebody even if they don't want to be on there?
4: Yeah, I think you can. Okay. That's what I was looking for. Yeah.
6: So, where is there a website? I'm at RTD.
4: Whatever.
6: All right. I'll look this up and see if we can figure out how to force this job upon Bill Thorpe.
4: He needs to be the CEO of RTD. Absolutely. Let's go, Billy Thorpe.
1: All right,
4: the Broncos. Excuse me.
1: My campaign sign is going to be "Run, Billy, run," and it'll be me in front of a bus trying to run me down. That's what it is. That's the example. That's exactly what they need. Yes.
6: Do you know what the annual salary is of the CEO?
1: I don't care because I do not want the job.
6: Dude, this is going to change.
1: I'm sure it's six figures and nice.
6: Total benefit package, $567,000.
1: Oh, that is nice.
4: Oh, my goodness.
1: made Blake cough. He got some fun.
6: The next CEO's projection, $622,000.
1: Yeah, no.
4: Oh, my.
6: Billy, you're doing that job. Are you kidding me?
1: There's no
6: the
1: way.
6: Amount, the things I would do to bring home that bacon for my family.
1: Oh, I would love to, but that's no way. There's no way. Yeah. I know my own limitations.
4: Man.
1: I know my
4: limitations. I would support Coco for that. Man. Come on, Billy. Let's go. We got to make it. It's got to happen.
1: There's no way. But that's okay. Yes. I appreciate it, though.
4: Come on. Absolutely. It'd be a lead story on 9 News. Wouldn't that be awesome?
1: Yeah, but the problem is they wouldn't give us credit. They wouldn't even put my name down there. It'd just be some guy running for an RTD board. Yeah, that's what it would be. Because there's no attribution. Yes, no attribution at Channel 9.
4: Right.
1: That's it.
4: Okay,
1: yeah.
6: I did find it. It's going to launch on RTD September 28th. That's when the job will be posted. The application window is through November 20th. Search committee will work through December 4th. Finalist candidates December 4th. And then they hope to designate a new CEO by Christmas, bro. Think about that Christmas present for your family, Billy.
1: Oh, that would be great. Yeah, that's a great paycheck. I do
6: Papa's
1: not want
6: got
1: that
6: a
1: headache.
6: Brand new bag.
1: Oh, there's no way. I always tell my kids, know your limitations. And I know mine well. That is not that's something I need, want, or
4: bus.
1: Desire.
4: Just think of the old buses that you could, renovate or redo, and you could drive around.
1: This is one of my long-term, I haven't talked about this, but one of my long-term desires, and I passed on this. When I was probably around 20, I think it was, the Postal Service here in Denver were selling those old postal trucks, and they were $400 bucks.
4: I had
1: $400 bucks. I was so close to buying one. I wanted one. I still am angry that I did not do that just because it's quirky, it's weird. Yeah, I mean, there's no air conditioning. It's not practical in any way, shape, or form. But just because, in your 20s, when's the one time you got to have a stupid car? That's it. That is absolutely it. I wanted that so badly.
4: I
1: yeah.
4: love it.
1: So maybe if they throw in free postal truck, you know, then then maybe I will apply. If that's one of the perks, if I get my own postal truck to drive around, I know it's RTD, not the postal truck, but I don't want to drive around one of those accessor rides because that comes with a lot of societal pressure that I pick people up. So I don't want that.
4: They know each other. They could work something out.
1: Yeah, exactly. Exactly.
4: All right. I love it. Man, I love dreaming and hopes and dreams. 57 in the Springs, 58 in Denver. The Jeff and Bill Show continues only on News Talk 710 KNUS in Denver. And now on AM 1460 and FM 101.1, The Answer in the Springs. This is where you hear both sides. 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
7: It'll be a cool, cloudy day along the Front Range. The I-25 corridor and adjacent plains will be looking at mostly cloudy skies. Temperatures will just be in the 60s to near 70 degrees today. And there will be some areas of showers, some areas of thunderstorms, especially out on the eastern plains. Watch out also for some areas of night and morning fog. And tonight will be a cool night in the lower to mid-50s with areas of fog and some lingering showers early. Morning fog, then partly to mostly cloudy Friday, a bit warmer back to the 70s, scattered showers and thunderstorms possible. A little bit of a break in the weather, gonna be a nice weekend. Check out those fall colors in the high country this weekend. Temperatures will warm back into the upper 70s to low to mid-80s for Saturday and Sunday. Back to wet weather. And cool weather again is looking possible as we head into Monday and Tuesday. I'm meteorologist Don Day.
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6: Along the Front Range, this is the Jeff and Bill Show, where you hear both sides. 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
1: 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This is where you hear both sides. Your calls are next. Frank and Evergreen is up first. 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
8: Having out of the world this morning, that rollover crash has finally been cleared out. All lanes have opened on westbound 70 at Central Park. Now, traffic is still heavy and slow, stretching back toward Tower Road, but starting to move a little bit better. That's also jamming that ramp on northbound 225, slow back to 6th Avenue. A problem northbound I-25 at Thornton Parkway, stall clear to the shoulder. There's a crash on Highway 85 at 120th. With traffic, I'm Susan Phelan.
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14: You know, Ronald Reagan believed self-government required something that government could never replace. Responsibility in the hands of the people. In his 1981 inaugural address, Reagan warned against the idea that America had become too complicated to be governed by its citizens. Reagan asked, "If no one among us is capable of governing himself, then who among us has the capacity to govern someone else?" For Reagan, limited government was not about having no government. It was about remembering where responsibility begins, with individuals, families, communities, and the people themselves. Because when government assumes every responsibility, citizens gradually surrender their own. Self-government asks more of us than dependence ever will. And freedom requires a people willing to govern themselves before asking government to do it.
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6: All along the Front Range, this is the Jeff and Bill Show, where you hear both sides westward reporting that, yep, another... Another city joining a growing list of cities pausing data center construction. That's Commerce City. Commerce City's city council approved a six-month moratorium.
1: Pause there for the irony of Commerce City banning the commerce. Okay, continue, my friend.
6: Thank you so much. During a regular business meeting on Monday, the ordinance ultimately passed 7-1 with council member Rocky Tedder being the only no vote. While the council did not openly discuss the moratorium during the meeting, the ordinance states that the idea stems from the potential significant impacts of data centers could have on city infrastructure and resources like electrical usage, water supply, telecommunication networks. The moratorium would give the city time to look at those issues further and craft more rules for any data centers in the future. All right, here's Yeah. All right, here we go.
1: Yeah.
6: I'm worked up about this.
1: You and me both, especially after what happened with Project Taurus in Colorado Springs.
6: Yes.
1: I'm a little worked up on that one as well, so continue. Yeah, both of us got a thing on this one.
6: Part of this is just like this weird idea that just like if a data center wants to build, it just does. It like shows up and is like...
1: like warts. Yeah, exactly. Sorry. Our neighborhood's growing. We got data centers. I don't know what's happening.
6: Whatever you had for breakfast this morning, do it again because you're on fire this morning. But yes, like my wife is a planning commissioner, so maybe I see this more than most people. But you build anything, you want to build a shed.
1: Yeah.
6: You got to oftentimes go through a rigorous process of evaluation and the planning commissions for anything you want to build. Okay. So data center can't just pop up and decide it's going to suck up a ton of water and energy and all that stuff. It's going to go through a natural planning process with the city or county, as anything has to get built. I don't understand the

0: economic opportunities in world history with AI happening right now. This is going to change everything about our lives. This is like the 90s internet on steroids. Everything's going to be popping and changing. I mean, I've been building chat bots and AI bots with Grok, and they're doing it. You know, one of the challenges I have is I have like 15 avenues by which people communicate with me, and I lose track of things, and guests and projects that I'm working on. It's synthesizing all that. We're going through this great democratization of opportunity as a result of AI. An example would be somebody is maybe got an issue with the landlord, right? They live in an apartment. They got a problem with the landlord. They want to review their lease to see what opportunities are. Typically, you'd have to hire an attorney to do that. You can throw that lease into ChatGPT or AI and look for holes or opportunities to get out of it. And it will provide it for you. What was exclusively reserved for the rich is going to be brought down to the masses with the power of AI. You used to have to go to a doctor and get an analysis, all that. You can have, you know, Google Health is tracking your health and your workouts and your doctor appointments and pulling it all together and providing guidance for you. You can invest with AI bots. You can have AI tracking your spending and looking for opportunities to save. This is huge. This is the biggest industrial change we're going to face in our lifetime, happening right now. And lawmakers with no experience in building or developing anything are holding Colorado back from this tremendous opportunity. They're going to build in Wyoming and Utah and Nebraska, and the tax revenue is going to flow in. Project Taurus was going to bring in $130 million to Colorado Springs in an existing facility, in a building that was already built for this type of stuff. And those yahoos on city council got all scared of it. Oh, my gosh. We have tremendous opportunity for development, for jobs, for tax revenue, and we are pushing it all away with unfound fears and doomerism around this technology rather than harnessing it, embracing it, and using it to improve a dying state. That's why I get so fired up about this. All right, let's go to the phone lines. Frank Evergreen. Good morning, Frank. You're on with Jeff and Bill.
1: Here, Jeff. But first I have to defend Billy, Charlie. Billy's not a Democrat. He just walks like one, quacks like one, and thinks like one, but it's not his fault because he
2: thank you.
1: Because he was raised by he was raised in an NEA indoctrination camp. So don't blame right. Billy.
2: Here's the thing, man. I gotta tell you, when Charlie was doing that, yours is the first voice that I heard in my head, my man. Exactly. Thank you. I appreciate that.
0: But Frank, he was not.
1: Billy's not a hater either.
0: Billy was not educated in government run schools. No. I'm the one that was educated in government run schools. He's a product of Catholics.
1: He has family members who are in the middle of it.
2: Yeah, so, I do. I have family members in the middle of it and came through the alternate side of it. So I have a unique perspective that I've run deeply through both. Yeah.
1: Yeah, but you're dyed in the wool NEA, though, so you don't. I mean, you really can't think the way Charlie and I do.
2: Your opinion. Your opinion, but that's okay.
1: Of course. That's the only opinion I have.
2: That's fair. Yeah, and that's absolutely fair. But yeah, go ahead. Yeah, what else is on your mind, my friend?
1: Well, you know, this data center thing is funny. Democrats are such a bunch of stupid lemmings, I'll tell you. Just wait a couple years, and we'll be building the data centers in space, and that won't matter anymore.
0: To that point, I just saw a report come across that Google is launching their first satellites in order to do that.
1: Yeah, this is just so ridiculous. You know, I mean, like, you know, here it is election year, right? Democrats got nothing to complain about, so they got to dream stuff up. So the latest thing is data centers, and what was the other? There's two things. What was the other thing? I forget now.
0: Flock cameras, too.
1: That's right. They've gotten their butt kicked. Trump has basically kicked their butt, and they got to dream something up because they got to hang on to their their jobs, and you know, this is what happens every 2 to 4 years. You know,
0: we're going
1: to
0: miss out on a tremendous opportunity by doing this. Yeah. Frank Evergreen, well, I appreciate it.
2: Yeah, you're
0: thanks
2: right, Frank.
0: So much. Thank Frank's you. Line is open if you want to jump in. 30

0: 603-696-1971. To that point, you were talking about Project Horse. Yeah. Here you had the guy behind it sit down, I think, three times with us.
1: Yeah, three times. Yep.
0: Take questions, talk water, energy, noise. The big three concerns.
1: Yeah.
0: Okay? And these people showed up at this hearing and were claiming free Palestine, all this stuff. Nothing to do. Nothing to do at all with this. We're disruptive. And the city council balked. They balked on this. Shame on them.
1: Yeah, and that may be that call from Frank and Evergreen, and I love you, Frank. Thanks for the kind words from you. That's about the kindest you've been to me at the beginning of the call. I appreciate that. And I was thinking of you during the call, Charlie, my man. And that may be what you said there. The closest you and I have been on agreement in a long, long time. That very, very close to absolute agreement on that one. And the thing that I looked at with the data centers that I didn't understand with Project Taurus is this is a former computer chip manufacturing facility, meaning in that location up until 2010, that location was drawing more power than the data center would use, was zoned for more water than the data center would use, because of technology, was louder than the data center would be, and in the same stinking neighborhood. But somehow that ain't good enough. It was okay for the Intel chip manufacturing company to do much of the same based on power, water, cooling, and noise, but this ain't okay. Someone's got to explain what's changed to me other than our politics and conspiracy theories. What's changed?
0: Great point. Let's go to Francis Golden. Good morning, Francis. You're on with Jeff and Bill.
1: Good morning.
0: I can't hear Francis.
1: I can't hear Francis either. Francis, are you there?
2: Well, I'm sorry. I'm here.
1: Oh, there he is. There he is.
2: I was in the ether for a while. But these henny pennies on these city councils. Look, folks, if you're living in Commerce City or Colorado Springs or anywhere where they have this fear of free-floating data centers that could just land anywhere, whether they're wanting to or not, and put moratoriums on them, these people are just political hacks. And they're not doing their jobs. I don't want somebody voting on moratoriums against something that hasn't occurred yet.
0: Yes. Yeah, and in many cases, Francis, in many cases, there's not even any applications. They got no application for data centers. Like, well, we've got to shut them down. No
1: well, business. If there's one thing you can always find politicians to be against is something that's not happening. They'll jump on that bandwagon every day of the week. Every day.
2: What kills me is don't... And Jeff, you hit the nail on the head. Your wife is a planning person, right? She's on the planning commission.
0: That's correct.
2: I've done that at a municipality a while ago. And you know what you're dealing with? You're dealing with zoning stuff. You're dealing with code violations and code changes. You're dealing, and that's what a county, any of these like planning commissions, county commissioners, fundamentally, the commissioners are just above the planning people because they're dealing with all the same stuff. It's how a municipality is built. And if you're dealing with somebody who's wasting their hours in a day voting on how to keep a data center from ever happening when they haven't even wanted to happen, you're wasting time, effort, everything. It's a waste of resources. And all these people are doing is sitting on these boards and commissions to get a little badge so they can do something else. And I don't want somebody doing something else. I want them focused on what they're doing now.
0: Oh, and Francis,
2: I'm sick to death of these people.
0: I agree with you entirely. Yeah. And what bothers me is we don't have anything else. I'm sorry, but what is Colorado producing right now? Sure. We used to produce microbrews. Those are kind of gone. Pot's on its way out. We used to mine. We used to frack. We used to farm and ranch. And all those industries are struggling.
2: Yeah.
0: I just don't know what we produce anymore. So as a county commissioner of Commerce City, what are you looking at going, well, you know, we can trade data centers for this. Okay, what is this? What else are you doing to help this grow at this point?
2: Exactly. What is plan B? Look, if you presented a plan B that I guess you'd have to put a moratorium on the potential for a plan B if you're a county official here, because that's a great waste of your time. But if there is no plan B right now, Why are you preemptively putting little shields up over things that aren't happening when it's the only thing that may happen that could actually move things forward for a while? I don't get it. I just don't get it. It's a henny penny, the sky is falling fear. And I just don't, these people live in fear. How did they ever get through the day like this? I mean, they shouldn't go outside. They shouldn't be at large. They shouldn't have driver's licenses because they live in fear.
0: Francis and I just, Golden, you're right. Yeah. I appreciate the rationality you're bringing
1: to
0: all
1: of
0: this. Francis's line is open, 303-696-1971. Text us on the Dan Kaplis Law Text line, 720-819-5115. 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You'll be sure to thank me. 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
1: 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This is where you hear both sides. 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
3: Slowdowns and heavier traffic anywhere you're traveling this morning. That big problem, westbound 70 at Central Park. That crash finally cleared out. Going to be busy on that drive out of Aurora, but it's improving. I-70 jammed up, trying to get out to I-25. Had delays on 270, some stopping good traffic. There's a crash on southbound Highway 85 at 120th, and a problem westbound 76 near Sheridan on the shoulder. With traffic, I'm Susan Phelan.
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0: All along the Front Range, this is the Jeff and Bill Show, where you hear both sides, Commerce City joining a growing list of other cities in Colorado, pausing data center construction. I think it's lunacy that we're missing out on what could be one of the biggest industrial revolutions this world has ever seen with AI. Because it... You know, the way I see it, and I understand the risks, right? Like, obviously, Skynet and setting off nukes is not what I want. But we've been compiling knowledge over thousands of years as humans. The internet allowed us to access that knowledge. AI is now synthesizing that knowledge and pushing it to another level. So what can we do with all that we've learned over thousands of years and explore areas of biology, of finance, of theology, of things that we've never been able to pull together because our brains just can't compute. It's like, I see this as advanced calculators. You know, calculators were able to do what brains could only kind of do, but then this is now pushing it to entirely new areas where we're not even aware of where this could end up, but just straight up banning it is going to set Colorado behind in my mind. Let's go to Steve in Denver. Good morning, Steve. You're on with Jeff and Bill.
1: Morning.
9: Good morning, Jeff. Morning, Bill. How are you guys?
1: Good. How are you? What's on your mind?
9: Doing good. So I've had a commercial furniture business in Colorado for 40 years. Called the Chairman, and we used to make furniture here, not me, but a company called Schaefer, and they were located on Colorado and 48th, and they owned the building, and eventually the taxes got so high that they started to implement when the marijuana grow began, that the owners finally just decided it wasn't worth continuing, even though they had 150 employees. Our state did a head tax and charged so much money to make furniture here that it wasn't competitive. Even like in a state like Indiana, the government gives a credit to a factory to open up and create jobs. And in Colorado, they did the opposite and finally drove this 70-year-old company out of business. And when I went to Hickenlooper, I know John, I've known him since I helped him build the first brewery and do chairs there. He said, well, we're really not interested in that in the state anymore. We're not looking for manufacturing jobs. That is a bunch of, oh, well.
0: Oh, man. And that gets to it, Steve. This is intentional decline. This is not an accident. Yeah. It's not like a tornado is ripped through or an earthquake and all of a sudden our manufacturing's gone and we have a problem. This is policy decisions made by ill-equipped leaders that have punished and destroyed the state, and they're doing the same thing again with data centers. Steve, thanks so much for the call. I appreciate
1: you,
0: it. Paul, stick around. We'll get to you next. Join the conversation. Give us a call, 303-696-1971. Text us on the Dan Kaplis Law text line, 720-819-5115. Join the conversation. Are you pro data centers? Do you see the opportunity here, or are you concerned about either the Skynet element of this, which is that AI is going to take control and wipe out humanity? Or are you concerned about the data or the resources being used with these data centers, water, energy, power? We want to hear from you. Join the debate. 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
3: Crowded highway is making the drive this morning. There's a crash westbound 76 before Sheridan. That is in the left lane. Westbound 76, flow back to Pecos, about a 10-minute delay through there. Early morning rollover, westbound 70, right around Central Park. That has long been cleared. Busy, though, both directions of I-70. 270 jammed, I-25 heavier. Traveling between downtown and the tech center, no problems, taking nearly 30 minutes. But traffic, I'm Susan Phelan.
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0: All along the Front Range, this is the Jeff and Bill Show, where you hear both sides. We're talking data centers as another city in Colorado. Commerce City joins a growing list of cities pausing data center construction. I think this is a problem. I've noticed there's a divide, and it's not a political divide. It's not like a right-left divide. There are people that are very concerned about AI, either from a kind of doomer perspective, Skynet, all the nukes are going to go off and humanity's wiped out. I know Christians out there who believe that this is somehow like a violation of God, that we're stealing the role of Holy Spirit in the creative process, that type of thing. And then others that are concerned about resources allocation, so energy, water, noise, those types of things. And then I have other people in my life, and this is the camp I would find myself in, who's looking, I'm a technologist, so I'm looking at this going, this is tremendous opportunity. Be on the front end of development here. Everything from biological development that's going to come as a result of AI, and then you combine that with 3D printers and what could be done there with medicine is going to be fascinating, to economic development, to legal development, what government could do. I mean, we have these bills that come into Congress that are 3,000 pages long, and you get like 10 minutes to read it before we have to vote on it. AI can help with the analysis of there and potential impact of these bills, contract analysis, financial and economic analysis. I have bots that are doing trading for me right now, and I'm tracking that to see. So I see this as tremendous. And Billy, I was talking with somebody on the forefront of this, and something else to think about is not only are you going to watch data centers go to space, but there's two different needs of data centers when it comes to lag time. So data centers that need to respond to a 911 call, for instance, need to be quick, right? Very quick, back and forth. Where are you? Who can we get there? Drone response from paramedics to firefighters. You're going to watch our forest fires be fought with drones here. It's going to happen very quickly. Satellite analysis will notice smoke. It'll determine whether or not that's an actual forest fire. It will release drones that will then respond quickly to these forest fires and put them out quickly. It's going to be amazing. You're going to have crime that's fought with drones. Arvada's already doing this, where they'll track shoplifting suspects to their residence, for instance, and then arrest them there. All of this is going to change. And then you're going to have data centers that do like in-depth research. And those people are going to be comfortable with those getting back in a day, a week, those types of things. So those don't have to be built in neighborhoods. The 911, the fire, all that stuff, that type of data center is going to have to be quick. You're going to want those in your neighborhood.
1: Yeah.
0: Because you're going to want that type of quick response. The in-depth research analysis, please survey all research done on a particular issue and provide analysis of it. That could be done over weeks. Those data centers can be built further out. But this is all stuff we're working on. And for Commerce City to be like, well, or Denver, we don't want anything to do with these, is so stupid in my mind. Let's go to the phone lines. Paul, Colorado Springs, you're on with Jeff and Bill. Good morning, Paul.
1: Yeah, good morning, Paul. Thanks for the call.
2: Hey, good morning. Great show. This is a good topic. First of all, Commerce City, you know, it would be the best thing they would ever do besides that, get shut down that Conoco refinery that's polluting like crazy, open a data center. Can you imagine what it will do to the jobs there, the community? It's just outrageous that they don't think about it. And most Democrats, for some of your callers, are on board. We're not dumb just sitting around. We're on board about data centers and build them. Let me take you a step back in history, if you don't mind. When I was a kid and they started building IBM, they were against it. Are you kidding me? Look what IBM did for Boulder and the counties that switched to storage technology. They were against it. Don't build it. Look what it did for Louisville and Superior. One more, HP and Greeley. Don't build it. It's going to mess up the community. Look what it did to the community and the salary and the wages that it brought in. Data centers are the future. And most of them are so energy efficient now that some of the callers need to do some research that are against it, because they run on free cooling. Their energy bills are less than most small communities of homes that we're putting up like crazy. So that's kind of what I got to say about
1: this.
2: Paul, this is the thing I got to tell you now.
1: Now, I got two things for you. One,
2: yeah.
1: I like the idea that you outlined that all, and kind of where you're going in this, all data centers are not created equal. Just like all office buildings, not created equal. All restaurants, not created equal. All cars, not created equal. It's sort of a constant, but we are operating under this assumption, I feel, in this data center debate, that every data center is doing exactly all the wrong things that we see other data centers do. Ones that were built years ago have different efficiency problems than ones that are built now, just like that cell phone that you bought 10 years ago can't do the stuff the cell phone in your pocket does right now. Now, Paul, the question I've got for you personally, since you're calling us all the way from Colorado Springs, and boy, do we appreciate you spending the time on the phone and giving us a call. What is the conversation like in your peer group, your neighborhood, when you're out in the store and being social? What do you hear other people in those conversations say about data centers? I know it's anecdotal, but I want to get your temperature of what people in your social group are saying about it. What do you hear, my friend?
2: Well, the older generation, they're against anything that the Republicans want to do, no matter what. I'm a Democrat. A lot of my family is Democrats. I mean, it is true. Donald Trump, do I like him? Personally, I don't. I've even met the guy. I personally don't like the way he communicates. But you have to look at what's right and what's wrong in this world. And they're so against anything that he does do correct, they're going to fight it. So they look at, I just got told the other day that AI was going to kill me next week. And I'm like, explain that to me.
1: Yeah, next week.
2: Yeah, that's how they're believed. They think that these robots are going to come in and take over. It's called advanced technology. We have to move forward to compete with other countries, but it helps our communities, and that's the part that they don't understand. Now, the younger generation's on board. I work with a lot of people that are in their maybe 30s to the 50s,
1: yeah,
2: they're on board. They know it's great jobs. It's going to create electricians. It's going to create so many different HVAC, mechanical, electrical contractors. It's going to create so much. I wish Commerce City would get on board. I was born and raised in Commerce City.
1: Oh, wow.
2: Commerce City, when I grew up, was one of the most feared city in the state.
1: Oh, yeah, it was.
2: Adams City High School was feared. Now, they want to close the schools down.
1: Yeah.
2: They don't even go to school. Now, the graduation rate is ridiculous.
1: This is just because I got you on the line, Paul, and I'm just kind of spending some time with you, and I enjoy the call. What is something in your time in Colorado, and Jeff gives voice to this quite often. That's why I want your perspective on this. One, first, I got to give a shout-out. I am counting the days. I've got a personal calendar when I'm counting the days when I can get to an acceptable age where I can just be against everything. I don't care what it is. I can just be grouchy about everything. I'm waiting for those days, my friend. I appreciate that you're there already with your friends. But more importantly, what is something in Colorado, in your time with Commerce City and moving up to Colorado Springs, what is something that all your time here in the Centennial State, do you think that we have lost? Something that you miss? Like if we gave you the Jeff and Bill magic wand and said, you know what, Colorado needs to be reminded of this in order to make our state great again. What do you do with that magic wand, my friend?
2: You know, it's real simple to me. It's called responsibility and accountability. We don't have accountability no more and like we did growing up.
1: Yeah.
2: And responsibility, people don't want to work. I mean, if you take a look at the programs that Colorado gives out without even investigating, we all know people that are on disability that shouldn't be. We all know people that are collecting food stamps that shouldn't be. And it's just really
1: a great point because those small
3: to talk like a Republican. Careful, Paul.
1: Those small things
0: creeping
1: and those,
0: in.
1: That
2: no,
1: small
2: that's
1: percentage.
2: Okay.
1: It is okay, Paul. And I appreciate the phone call. And those small percentages do greater harm to the larger people that actually could need those services. And in other words, what we just heard from Paul is because they don't have the accountability and the responsibility. Paul, you said we're all screwed. I'm sorry. That's a downer on the morning, but I appreciate the call. Thank you so much. I'll have to call again, Paul. Thank you so much.
0: Colorado Springs, great call. And speaking of good data, our friend of the program, Tyrant Digital, has built a website, ColoradoDC.com. 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It's a great resource to dive into a lot of the stuff around Project Taurus. He was dealing with all these questions. He got tired of trying to explain to people. But he addresses a lot of those just they're just wrong concerns. Yeah. It's misinformation.
1: And I've used ColoradoDC.com for personal research on data centers and conversations I've had both on air and off air. It's a solid site. The stuff that he's got on there is 110% correct. 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It's a really easy explainer about many of those questions. Check it out.
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5: Hey, good Thursday morning. 60 with some clouds out there, but some blue sky as well in Denver and up and down the Front Range. 58 in the Springs. Expect a high of 74 today. 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Our top story, some reporters from outlets banned from the White House are still being denied access despite a judge's order to reinstate access. So we'll keep an eye on that one. I'm sure it'll change every hour. Overnight, a judge ruled in favor of CNN, MS Now, and Politico. Last week, Trump restricted the outlets' access to the White House after accusing them of creating fake news and negative coverage. They sued. The White House television press pool stopped covering Trump's events, and an emergency hearing was held on Wednesday. In the ruling, U.S. District Judge Tim Kelly ordered the administration to temporarily lift the ban. Wall Street is opening with stocks lower this morning. It comes as Treasury yields kept marching higher, which have fueled fears among traders about a future rate hike from the Fed. At the opening bell, all three major averages were in the red. Israeli Prime Minister Netanyahu will deliver an address to world leaders at the UN General Assembly this afternoon. The NYPD prepared for large protests against Netanyahu. The speech comes following a war of words with New York Mayor Mamdani, who called Netanyahu an architect of genocide. America has experienced a steady decline in religious affiliation, but Gen Z might be putting a stop to that trend. A recent Harris Poll survey shows a third of Gen Z respondents identified as religious, compared to 19% of millennials, 22% of Generation X, and 18% of boomers. You may want to think again about that one, boomers. Aurora police are facing questions from parents after installing Flock license plate cameras outside five high schools. Monica Cisneros, a grandparent of an Aurora student, says a lot of parents didn't know they were there, and they're concerned about how the data is collected and who could access it.
6: Definitely have concerns of just kids being able to go to school freely, and so if that information is shared or that information is used for that reason, then yeah, there are concerns.
5: The cameras record the plates of vehicles entering and leaving the parking lots at Aurora Central, Gateway, Hinckley, Rangeview, and Vista Peak Prep. Police say the cameras are meant to improve student safety and have helped identify suspects in recent shootings near schools. The cameras were also installed at four Cherry Creek high schools last year, but those have since been removed. Let's see here. What do we have? Oh, yeah, that's right. The Broncos dealing with more running back issues, but hopefully they'll have at least two ready for this Sunday night against the Rams. Jonah Coleman, who had that outstanding game on Sunday, actually sprained an ankle and recovering over the next 3 days. Seattle Seahawks coach Mike McDonald says he learned a valuable lesson in dealing with the media this week. The third-year coach apologized to Denver Broncos head coach Sean Payton for going public with their feud over illegal scouting claims on Wednesday, adding his comments were true but should not have been said on a hot mic. McDonald discussed the 2024 incident during a taping of an in-depth interview with Graham Bensinger, but believed that it was not being recorded, so he didn't know it was being recorded. I could see they were setting up the shot and everything, and he's talking, but someone was rolling on it, and you definitely can't do that. The clip would then appear on social media on Monday, creating a firestorm.
7: Something that I didn't intend for public use, it was the most appropriate thing to reach out to Sean and really just apologize to him for having that end up be public where it wasn't meant to. Sean was great. He's I respect the heck out of him and his program. Always have. He's a phenomenal football coach. It's been great to get to know him at the owners' meetings the last couple of years, and he was awesome. So I know we're both looking forward to moving forward from it. Really appreciate how he handled it.
5: 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This is where you hear both sides. 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
4: Denver weather.
8: It'll be a cool, cloudy day along the Front Range. The I-25 corridor and adjacent plains will be looking at mostly cloudy skies. Temperatures will just be in the 60s to near 70 degrees today. And there will be some areas of showers, some areas of thunderstorms, especially out on the eastern plains. Watch out also for some areas of night and morning fog. And tonight will be a cool night in the lower to mid-50s with areas of fog and some lingering showers early. Morning fog, then partly to mostly cloudy Friday, a bit warmer back to the 70s, scattered showers and thunderstorms possible. A little bit of a break in the weather. Going to be a nice weekend. Check out those fall colors in the high country this weekend. Temperatures will warm back into the upper 70s to low to mid-80s for Saturday and Sunday. Back to wet weather. And cool weather again is looking possible as we head into Monday and Tuesday. I'm meteorologist Don Day.
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0: All along the Front Range, this is the Jeff and Bill Show. We hear both sides. Colorado Sun reporting 8th Congressional District race is essentially tied. What?
1: Wow.
0: The 8th. That's the most contested congressional district in the country.
1: Now, I got to give a shout out to my friend Jeff here on the other side of the glass, because if you are semi-long-term Jeff and Bill Show listeners, you got to remember that like 7-8 months ago, my man Jeff here was telling you that was going to be the most contested race in all the country. Yeah. He was a soothsayer on this one, saying that's the tightest race to expect in this midterms, and he's been proven right. Continue.
0: And that's just because it's been the last few cycles as well. Yeah. If you remember, Barb Kirkmeyer lost in that seat to Yadar Caraveo.
1: Yeah, Caraveo.
0: Was her name?
1: Yeah. Yep.
0: who then had mental health problems and lost to Gabe Evans, who Gabe is now running. So that seat's already switched once. Question is, can it switch again? The race between Republican U.S. Rep Gabe Evans and his Democrat challenger, former state rep Manny Rutenell, is essentially tied, with just a few weeks before voters in Colorado's toss-up 8th congressional district started receiving ballots. Poll was conducted by a Republican firm, McLaughlin and Associates, on behalf of Enhancing American Competitiveness, a conservative political nonprofit that doesn't reveal its donors and is backing Evans. The poll was conducted on September 16th and 17th among 400 likely 8th district voters over text message and through calls to voters' cell phones and some landlines. 48% of those polled said they would vote for Evans, while 46% said they would vote for Rutenell and 6% undecided. That means there's no clear leader in the race when you factor the poll's 4.9 percentage point margin of error. Republicans see the poll as a sign Evans may be able to weather the national discontent among voters towards President Trump and Republicans in Congress, but the survey also contains warning signs for Evans and his supporters. For instance, 48% of those polled said they had an unfavorable view of Evans, while 44% said they view him favorably. And 51% of those polled said they disapprove of Trump, while 34% approve of both Trump and his policies. And 13% said they dislike Trump personally, but like many of his policies. Just 34% of respondents said the country was headed in the right direction, and 61% said U.S. was heading in the wrong track. Poll also had signs of trouble for Rutenell. A little more than 37% of those polled said they had an unfavorable view of Rutenell, while 32% said they viewed him favorably. So let's see, 32% favorable versus Evans 44% favorable. Nearly 18% had never heard of him. Well, that's typically a problem for a first-time candidate of that size. This is going to be an interesting race because Gabe Evans, not fully in the MAGA world, right? He's not a Lauren Boebert, Jeff Crank type of candidate that's known for being like, I'm out there all the way in, give me my red hat type of thing. At the same time, Rutenell is a completely empty vessel. That guy, I don't think there's anything upstairs there. And in fact, if you remember the Kyle Clark interview with Manny Rutenell, Kyle goes, that might be the candidate that I, for the first time ever, know less about after talking to him.
1: Yeah. And here's the thing.
0: Because he wouldn't land his plane on anything.
1: Oh, not at all. Not at all. And the thing is, in the early description there, you talked about the idea that can Gabe Evans escape what appears to be a blue wave that is coming here in the midterm election. And I want to make this crystal clear. The reason Gabe Evans has the ability to weather this storm is because, wait for it, because of Colorado Democrats. If y'all had done a better job, this wouldn't be even close. If you had done such a great job and we didn't have issues with property taxes, with a giant hole in our state budget, if you didn't run, and I'm going to keep harping on this one, you're going to hear about this as often as possible, that stupid thing about sauce packets at fast food places. You guys have a limited amount of debate time and a limited amount of laws and bills that you get to debate, and that's the one you pick. If y'all had done a better job, this wouldn't be close. Not because Gabe Evans is a bad candidate, but because of the national sentiment and what we're assuming is a coming blue wave. So it is entirely, in my opinion, the fault of the Colorado Dems that the guy they're running can't seem to break away from Gabe Evans in an environment when he should be able to. There are polls right now, internal Republican polls, that are saying in certain districts across this country, if you are in a plus 15 Republican district, you're even in your race. Think about how scary that is. They're saying if you're plus 10 in some areas in registration advantage, you're behind in the polling. That should be scary. But we're not seeing that here in Colorado. Why? Colorado Democrats, look yourselves in the faces.
0: Yeah,
1: if you're wondering about this, you're the fault. Your fault.
0: I want everybody to remember this. This is going to be the central question. Who do you blame for the problems we're facing?
1: That's a good point.
0: That's all. That's the only question that's going to matter.
1: Yeah.
0: Because I don't think anybody out there is going, wow, these things are amazing. Like, life is just amazing right now.
1: Yeah, this is wonderful.
0: It's a challenge out there. So do you blame Republicans thousands of miles away in Washington, D.C. for the problems that you're facing, or the nearly decade-long run of Democrats just down the street at the state capitol for the problems you're facing? Your answer to that question likely indicates who you're going to vote for this upcoming. So it's either going to be there's parts of me, Bill, that go, this is 2006 all over again. I live this. This is one of my first campaigns. I was working for Rick Santorum, and that blue wave in 2006 just came through and knocked out Republican and leadership in the House and Senate. It was Bush's sixth year of his presidency, and people were tired of the war in Iraq. Seems like a lot of similar stuff. People tired of the war in Iran. This is Trump's 6th year of his presidency, and same thing happened to Obama. His 6th year of his presidency, which was 2014, was the last good year Republicans had in Colorado. So there's these cycles that exist out there. Then you get these kind of polls that indicate, well, maybe locally, Rudnell ain't doing so well.
1: Yeah.
0: And he's an empty vessel when it comes to answering anything. If anybody knows where he stands on anything, let me know.
1: Yeah, please. We're curious.
0: I mean, this drove Kyle Clark up the wall because Kyle couldn't nail him down. He kept asking him the same question, and he just essentially kept saying, well, I'm going to take a look at it. Well, you know, I'm going to take a look at it. Well, we'll take it. What do you believe? The one thing he has going for, and believe me, people, it is a force in politics, is the dude is good looking. And those white liberal women are going to want to look at him for the next 2 years in the news.
1: Now, here's the thing where you are 110% correct, and I want our audience to watch this. When you see all of those advertisements that for both parties, both candidates, they're coming fast and furious right now, and listen to what Jeff Hunt just said. He outlined that this comes down to who do you blame, and he's right, because you can predict which party the candidate is advertising for, from, or what they belong to based on the messaging that you will hear the Colorado GOP candidates pointing at Colorado state leadership. And that is a fair critique. Yet the Democrat candidates will point to the individual and Donald Trump. Example number one, our buddy Phil Weiser. Yes, the office that will no longer return my emails. Not saying I don't deserve it, but they won't return my emails. Anyway, Phil Weiser, their entire platform is Trump bad, must fight Trump. Have to be biggest Trump fighter in America. Vote for me. That's his basic platform. And it's because, as Jeff outlined accurately, the Colorado Democrats have a real difficulty right now running on state accomplishments based on your personal bank account and situation in life. So I challenge you, when you're seeing and hearing those ads, see if you can pick the party before they get to the end. And I bet you're right 9 times out of 10 based on how they're messaging.
0: Game. That's a good game to play. Do that out there. All right. Give us a call. Join the conversation. What's going to happen this election? Blue wave. Forcing Republicans out of leadership of the House and Senate, like what happened in 2006. And then Trump ends up spending 2 years just fighting off impeachment. Is that what's going to happen? Or is this poll right that Gabe Evans may be able to hang on to Congressional District 8? And if that's the case, then what does that mean for Lauren Boebert, Jeff Crank, and Jeff Hurd? Because some Democrats are saying this is going to be a 7-1 state. that Democrats are going to sweep all those districts, and it'll be seven Democrats in control of congressional districts, only one in Republican control. Good reminder out here, Cap Hill Phil, reminding us, I think it was him, to describe this district. One of those guys out there on the text messages said, remind us where Congressional District 8 is. Yes, it is north of Denver. It includes North Glen, Thornton, Westminster, Federal Heights. It runs along Rocky Mountain Arsenal, and it basically shoots straight north. Fort Lupton, Firestone, Frederick, Meade, Johnston, all the way up to Greeley, Evans, those sections as well. So you have strong rural components up in Greeley, Lucerne, Alden, Kersey, and then you have progressive, more city-oriented down with Thornton, Westminster, and the northern suburbs of Denver. Does not include Arvada. Kind of runs just to the east of Arvada. So that's the district. What does this mean for Colorado and for Lauren Boebert and Jeff Hurd, Jeff Crank? What do you think? Give us a call. Here's the phone number, 303-696-1971. Text us on the Dan Kaplis Law text line, 720-819-5115. 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
10: As you drive out here this morning, we've had a bunch of problems. Westbound 70 at Morrison Road. That highway is temporarily shut down. One lane is now blocked. Right lane blocked. Left lane is open. Westbound 70, it's about a 10-12 minute delay. Slow back to C-470. That drive getting better. North on I-25 ramp to eastbound 70 with crash. And a problem with traffic lights causing problems at Parker Road and Dartmouth. With traffic, I'm Susan Phelan.
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6: All along the Front Range, this is the Jeff and Bill Show, where you hear both sides. The headline from the Colorado Sun, 8th Congressional District race is essentially tied, polls show, with warning signs for both Gabe Evans and Manny Root. Now, what's interesting in this poll is that Gabe has a higher approval rating than Manny Root now does. People just don't know Manny. I think most people don't know, man. He's kind of an empty vessel when it comes to what he really believes. And that's a perspective that Kyle Clark seems to share as well about him. Kyle, not a fan, basically saying that anytime I interviewed the guy, I knew less because he wouldn't ever tell me what he really believed about anything. He just kind of danced around the policies. But that might just be enough to win an election if the electorate is angry at Trump and blames Trump for the problems.
7: And Jeff and I had to watch the piece of, you know, some Gabe Evans, Manny Root and all debate and then some of that. Because we endured the pain so that you didn't have to. And it was difficult. And being a debater, I'm not expecting someone in those situations to actually perform up to what would be required to get onto even a high school debate team. But I expect some consistency and some, at least a tiny, tiny bit of logic every once in a while. And Manny failed all the way around. It was, some of his answers were absolutely ridiculous. I wondered, are we just, you know, spitballing right here, right now? Did you not think of any of this? Did we not game plan any of this? Did we not workshop it? At least ChatGPT it, something. I mean, it could be wrong, but at least ChatGPT it, my bud. It just, oh, it's bad. It was so...
6: Let's go to the phone lines. David, San Francisco. Good morning, David. You're on with Jeff and Bill.
7: Good morning, David.
8: Hey, morning. You know, regarding the GOP polling, and for that matter, the Democratic Party polling, I've noticed my mother was a politician in Missouri, and the big problem has always been the corporations, when they see that one side is losing, they'll all of a sudden switch their financing to the other side. And then, in this case, the Democrats then start listening to these big corporations. And one of the worst of the Project 2025 crowd is a company called Ulean. They sell tape and office supplies and boxes and all sorts of different things. And Ulean, I noticed, is now supporting Democrats up in Minnesota. And the funny thing about it is, if I remember right, Ulean is based in Wisconsin. So now the right-wing shows in Minnesota are saying, oh, they're getting out-state support. Well, this is Ulean that's supporting every candidate in the Republican Party through Project 2025. And so Ulean is playing both sides, and now the Republicans are decrying the idea that they're taking out state money. So it's a pack of phonies, but I would urge the Democrats in Colorado to refuse aid from the corporations that are a big part of this problem.
7: The problem is the big corporations, right? Big checks.
6: Yeah.
7: And here's the thing.
6: That's
7: is,
6: how
7: David,
6: we get on TV.
7: Yeah, I have yet, David, just in my personal life and my professional life, I have yet to come across an individual debate or problem.

0: involving business or politics where money has not won. I mean, in every single example, you can put the argument over here and then you say, but money. And then someone says, no, no, no, but do you know this is going to happen and this is going to happen? And then the other side says, but money, big, big, big piles of money. And so far, money has won 100% of the time.
1: Universally.
0: It's not
1: 100%. Here in California, we have whooped any number of, in fact, there was the billionaire, the progressive billionaire out here in California that was running for governor, lost, not substantially, but.
2: Yeah, but the money just comes from a different source out there. It comes from unions.
0: And the issue is, the issue is that since he was a billionaire, it's a different thing, but I'm talking about the politicians taking the donations from the corporations and then changing their rules. The billionaire is a different example, but if I was going to use the billionaire as a different example, I would use it in the Trump example and say, promise $5,000 checks. I bet if the billionaire came out and promised everybody in California, because he has the money, a $20,000 check if he wins, money may have won the day on that one. It's just a level of degrees. But when we talk about politics and influence, I've seen money win 100% of the time in influence behind the scenes.
1: It's just not true. There are plenty of times where big money loses because they're too obvious. And but the other angle, and of course, in real terms, you know, Colorado is made up of both agriculture and industry. And when you start looking at climate change, the farmers know that climate change is real. They many of them are the red counties, but at the same time, if Donald Trump is refusing to acknowledge climate change, and then the congressman cannot defy Donald Trump and put together any kind of an infrastructure bill, like a soil retention bill or any kind of Trump's insanity about raking forests and denying the fact that water is being sold all over the mountains, and that the water is not up there long enough to be able to get into the trees and keep them green so that they burn up. You know, this whole idea that water sales are driving the whole.
2: David, I got a question for you about the climate change. Under Democrat leadership, nearly a decade of total Democrat dominance in the state of Colorado, we've had the worst wildfires we've ever had, and we had the worst drought we've ever had. Why aren't Democrats held accountable for their failures there? I mean, we've been implementing progressive ideology in our environmental policies for well over a decade now, and it's been the worst it's ever been.
1: Well, let's see. If I remember right, there were, the Colorado Water Compact was put together just in the last couple of years, and that was...
2: Actually, that was 60 years ago, but... They're trying to work it through right now.
1: Just in the last two or three, that 60 years ran out, and so the compact was reestablished just a couple of years ago. And so, again, the water sales are... there are plenty of these videos.
2: So why don't you blame Democrats for the worst wildfire in Colorado history? The worst ones that have had the most destruction. Why aren't they held accountable for that?
1: Well, there's a double-edged sword to it. The Constitution says that the waters of America are the property of the people of America, but AI is refusing to believe that. And so when AI decides to hog the water and sap it up...
2: Lack of water had nothing to do with those wildfires. It wasn't like
1: sure
2: we were... Why? You think,
1: get out of here.
2: You think we didn't have enough water to put out the fires?
1: Are you kidding me? The snowpack? Where's the snowpack?
0: Well, hang on. Hang on a sec. David, I want to follow up on that for a sec. Tell me how snowpack impacts the water use for data centers. What are you looking at there?
1: Well, if you know about snowpack, and remember, I used to live in Grand Junction about 40 years ago, and snowpack...
0: Appreciate that. Jeff and I are still here with the snow. Yeah. We shovel it still.
1: Snowpack used to sit in the mountains up until June, July, and I remember going up to the Continental Divide on the 14th of August, and they still had about 25 feet of snow up there.
0: Yep.
1: But when's the last time?
0: Let's go to the impact of the data centers, though. Let's go to the impact of the data centers on snowpack fall and snowpack
1: And so the snow would slowly melt, and it would keep the river at a basic level for the entire season. And so the agriculture was able to draw from the Colorado River on a steady basis. But nowadays, when the snowpack melts in a sudden rush, it has happened time and time and time again, you're going to try to pretend that it's the Democrats' fault for the snowpack.
2: No, I just wonder why you don't hold them accountable. When was the highest snowpack we ever had in Colorado? What was the record year? Do you remember?
0: Do you know? I mean, if you just guess,
1: no
0: what would
1: idea.
0: You guess?
2: 2023.
1: No idea.
2: 2023, 3 years ago.
1: Yeah,
2: record,
1: and when did it melt?
2: Record snow,
1: when did it
2: snowpack. And then prior to that, it was 2019. But I just find it interesting. You want to blame Donald Trump for all of our problems. I don't understand why Democrats don't get held accountable.
1: Don't BS me, man. Don't BS. The snow comes in tonnage, but it melts fast. And that's what climate change is. That's what global warming is all about. And for Donald Trump.
0: Let's go back. Hang on. Let's go back to the data centers. I'm really curious about this. Talk to me about the snowpack and the data centers. And the reason I'm asking about this is how are the data centers and what are you connecting to the snowpack? Because you connected those earlier in my mind. And it seemed to be that you said that somehow the data centers have an impact or something about the snowpack. How are you connecting the two? I can see a relationship, but I don't want to put words in your mouth. So tell me, how are they connected?
1: Well, if you look at the contractual obligations of something like an AI data center,
0: yeah.
1: they're going to suck up the water as soon as it gets available.
0: Are they?
1: Right?
0: Now, I got a question about that. Hang on, data. David, did you listen? Have you listened to the conversations we had with our friend Jason Green from Project Taurus? Now, one of the things we outlined at the data centers is not all data centers are created equal. So just because one does something doesn't mean all do something. An example here being Project Taurus. Project Taurus is a closed-loop cooling system. They needed a one-time draw of water, and that is it. Now, there is some evaporation that takes place over the course of the cooling system, and there does need to be a flush every so often, but it is not a daily, weekly, monthly, or even semi-annual draw on that water. And the draw they need to pull is minimal compared to what you need regularly. Also, based on that draw, they would be using less water than was granted based on the permitting for the computer chip factory that occupied that same space. They're not doing what you claim on this permanent water draw. They're a one-time draw. So how do we then blame them for siphoning off all the water?
1: You're still not listening to the science. For example, out there in Utah, you remember about 10 years ago...
0: No, Dave. Go back to closed-loop systems. No, go back to closed-loop systems and how that works. Yeah, so how is that a continual draw?
1: A closed-loop system out there in Utah was the NSA data center, where they wanted to capture all of the NSA data and store it forever, and they wanted a quarter...
0: Here, David, hang on. We got to hit a break here. Say that, and we'll try to do it quicker when we get back, but hang on. We're going to jump
2: aside. Just a reminder, the Colorado almond production uses 4 to 7 times more water than every data center in North America.
0: Yeah, most agriculture does.
2: Yeah, exactly. Perspective helps. All right, more of the Jeff and Bill Show to come. You're listening to us on 710 KNUS in Denver.
0: And the answer in the Springs. We're back in a second.
3: Crash in the drive, still working on westbound 70 at Morrison Road. That is blocking the right lane. Left lanes are now open. Westbound 70 at Morrison Road, crowded from 6th Avenue, about a 10-minute delay. No other highway problems. Still crowded, 270, 225 passing Parker Road. And that drive in I-25, traveling between downtown and the tech center, about 30 minutes. Trouble with traffic lights, Parker Road at Dartmouth. With traffic, I'm Susan Thielen.
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8: This is John Katzmatidis. Is AI changing everything? Well, there are many, many opinions. AI, to me, all it is a super Google machine. Well, what does that mean? There is no artificial intelligence. It's only as good as the programmer. Intelligence? No. Searching more places to create that it looks like intelligence? Yes. Overrated at this point? Absolutely. But again, it will need some kind of regulation. We don't want to change history. Finally, I agree with President Trump. We have to win the AI game worldwide and beat every other country. That way, we keep America the greatest country in the world as we are used to. At the end, I believe Donald J. Trump is making the right decision on AI. America has to be number one in this category. I'm John Katzmatidis, and that's the Katz Corner.
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2: All along the Front Range, this is the Jeff and Bill Show. We hear both sides. Conversation kind of bouncing around. We're talking originally about the 8th Congressional District, essentially tied, according to a poll the Colorado Sun is talking about. And then it did raise questions for me about climate change. Well, I guess David brought that in. Crestmore saying, Jeff, you're full of it if you don't acknowledge that there's a lag time between environmental policy and effect. Green energy policies are not meant to reverse climate change. That's impossible. What? I thought if we didn't implement them, we were going to die within a few years. They can and are only meant to slow the damage that we're already done. No, but the point I'm bringing up, Crestmore, is that, and David, thanks for the call. We're just out of time here. Is that if this was a Republican in office, I can guarantee you that every ad out there would be under Republican leadership, Colorado's worst wildfires ever. Massive drought. Elect Democrats today. But we seem to just be ignoring it now. And Crestmore saying, well, it's just meant to slow the process. Don't believe it.
0: Yeah. Also, all data centers not created equal. Thanks for the caller, James, saying the one they're setting up in Aurora has backup large diesel generators that'll be running all the time. That's not what Project Taurus was doing. They're not all created equal. Keep that in mind.
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0: And The Answer in the Springs. We're back in a second.
3: A drive out on the West End. A crash finally cleared up. Westbound 70 at Morrison Road. Traffic starting to break loose through there. Better speeds. That's westbound 70 at Morrison. Rest of the metro highways are quiet. Still a little busy. 225 passing Parker Road. Across 270 and I-25. Traveling between downtown and the tech center is no problem. Still in about 25 minutes. Trouble with traffic lights. Parker Road at Dartmouth. With traffic, I'm Susan Thielen.
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0: All along the Front Range, this is the Jeff and Bill Show, where you hear both sides. Coming up here in just a few minutes, we're going to talk with Jeannie Allen, founder and CEO of the Center for Education Reform. She's got a new book out about the Education Avengers, how and why a new class of heroes is fighting America's biggest battle. You know how important education is in this conversation. We're going to talk with Jeannie directly. You're not going to want to miss this conversation. But last hour, phone calls still hot. Joe Arvada, we were talking. Polling showing that Gabe Evans and Manny Rutenhall essentially in a dead heat for the 8th Congressional District. Good morning, Joe. Thanks for joining the Jeff and Bill Show.
1: Good morning.
2: Good morning. After that last segment, I just got this flashback to Rinaldus Magnus. The trouble with our liberal friends is not that they're ignorant. It's just that they know so much that isn't so.
1: A great quote.
0: It's a good quote. Yeah, absolutely. I mean, what do you think? You think Gabe pulls this one out? Think Republicans maintain control?
2: Well, that's why I called Billy, is I remember that 99%. Remember Hillary Clinton, 99% chance she was going to win. And I remember all their liberal faces as the night progressed and that 99% went down to zero.
0: Don't count the chickens before they hatch. That's right, Joe.
2: Yeah, I think polling has to be re-AI'd, if you will. We need some geniuses like Musk to really show us polling, how fluid it is. Any given day, I mean, if there's a bad traffic day here in Denver, there's going to be some anti-Democrat sentiment. But you know, if the weather is blue sky and orange and the Broncos win, whee, everything's good.
1: So yeah, that's kind of how it works here, yeah.
2: I don't buy polls except the only one that counts. And I will say this, in close elections, we know what happens at the end, don't we?
0: Of course, Joe. All right, thank you so much for the call, Joe from Arvada. All right, we got Jeannie Allen coming up, but first, the news.
3: Blake Olson, news and comment.
4: 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Our top story, President Trump welcoming Chinese President Xi Jinping to the White House this morning. Today's visit is the first in over a decade for Xi. I was going to play some. Let me go ahead and play this here.
5: From the time of my first election in 2016, President Xi and I have forged a friendship, a truly great friendship, actually, built on mutual respect and the vital interests of our people.
4: Xi's wife will be joining First Lady Melania Trump on a visit to the Smithsonian National Museum of Asian Art while the two leaders hold bilateral talks. Let's see what else we have here.
5: Working together, President Xi and I have made tremendous strides on the issues facing our two countries. During my last visit last May, we created the Board of Trade.
4: Let's see, and one more.
5: During this visit, we will also discuss pressing issues concerning security, technology, and superintelligence, SI. The decisions we make in these areas today can promote peace and prosperity for decades and decades to come.
4: Access to the White House is still being denied for some reporters this morning, despite a judge's order to reinstate access. Overnight, a judge ruled in favor of CNN, MS Now, and Political. Last week, Trump restricted the outlet's access, of course, to the White House after accusing them of creating fake news and negative coverage. October 15th is the deadline for people to file their 2025 federal income tax returns if they received an extension from the IRS. Any taxes owed were generally due this past April 15th, of course. An extension provides taxpayers more time to file, but it does not give them more time to pay. All right, this one is funny to me. All right, a new study shows drinking coffee can disrupt your sleep. No way.
0: No.
4: Even a single cup of morning joe. Okay, so the Polish study published in the Journal of Nutrients found that coffee's caffeine content can impact shut-eye quality no matter when you brew it. Like, haven't we known this for like 100 years now?
0: Well,
4: or 1,000?
0: Don't we all reach a point in life where we're like, you just ignore the polls, and you just, or studies, you just live your life? Because
4: exactly.
0: It's like, red meat's going to kill you. Red meat's going to save you.
4: Yeah.
0: Red meat's going to make you.
1: This is the best part about it is there's a point in your life when those timelines matter a lot. You're like, red meat's going to kill me. Pff, I'll be dead before that. Who cares? That's what I'm judging it based on. Yeah. I'm looking at average life expectancy, and that's my continuum as far as whether or not I should be worried about this stuff.
4: Yes. I'm just such a sucker. Oh, researchers, really? What? Okay, so they found that coffee, this is just so funny. Researchers found that coffee reduces slow brainwave activity and makes your brain more alert regardless of whether you sleep 8 hours. I don't know in Poland if they get made money off this or what the heck.
1: Here's the thing, though, is you got to realize that at some point, okay, you've got to really respect the scientists and their game at this one, because they said, let's see if coffee makes people more alert and jittery. I mean, easiest study ever. That is fantastic. I need to be inspired. You guys were kicking me and saying I should be running for RTD board. No.
4: Yes.
1: I need to be doing those kind of studies.
4: True.
1: That's what I need to be doing.
4: And
1: that's
4: running
1: easy.
4: The RTD.
1: Oh, no. I need those studies.
4: Oh, yeah. Well, that's a great reminder. Yeah. Thank you for bringing that
1: you're
4: up.
1: Welcome.
4: You're a great marketer. Don't forget to push for Billy to be the new CEO of RTD if you're just joining us.
1: Me and my big
4: right
1: mouth.
4: Now. There would be no one better. All right, pro football will be coming to the Springs next year, the UFL, which is an actual league, and this is big for the Springs. This is going to be great. Says an expansion team will begin play next season. That's in 2027 in the city. The team will play home games at Widener Field, the current home of the Switchbacks soccer team, and an event to unveil the team's new name and logo and colors will be held on October 25th. All right, really quickly here.
1: Yeah.
4: All right, use your brains, you guys, Jeff and Billy, and your creativity muscles here. All right, so what do you think? Here are the names already. So the UFL picks them. You got the Columbus Aviators. That makes sense, you know, flight and all that.
1: Yeah.
4: Dallas Renegades, perfect one. These all sound like USFL names of teams back in the day. The DC Defenders, good one. I like that. It's good. Louisville Kings. I'm not sure why they're called the Kings. I'm trying to think of that. Louisville and the Kings. They're the reigning champions. And the Orlando Storm, that makes sense. And the St. Louis Battle Hawks. So, the Colorado Springs, what? What do you think they're going to be called?
1: Data centers.
0: Yeah,
1: data centers.
0: I was going to say
1: data. Yes! No way!
4: You know, great minds think alike.
1: Here's the thing. So many people listen to the show and go, how in the hell does that work? There it is. That's why this works.
6: The Colorado Springs data centers.
1: Yes, that's why this works.
4: I love it. So they're going to be silver and gray.
1: Yes,
4: and
1: perfect.
4: They're going to be really noisy when they come out of the locker room.
1: Well, what'll happen is the entire crowd just has to go brrr.
4: Yeah,
1: that's it. Yeah, that'll be the thing.
4: That's awesome.
1: Yes,
4: I'm guessing because they've already used the military theme here with DC with the Defenders, and I'm guessing they may not do that for Colorado Springs. They're probably tempted on going the theme of the Olympic type thing, and I don't know if you call them the champions or the Olympians or whatever. I hope not.
1: Because then you get stuck doing Olies, and you can't do that.
4: The what? The what, Billy?
1: The Ollies. Yeah.
4: Oh, the Ollies. Oh, yeah. There you go. I kind of like that.
1: There we go. Yeah.
4: And then, we'll see. I don't know. Yeah, we'll see. We'll find out. I know you guys got to go.
1: Yeah, keep us updated, my friend.
4: Yeah, I'm going to say it's going to be a cat, a mountain lion, or something like that. 62, it should be. 62 or something about the peak. 62 in the Springs, 63 in Denver. 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This is where you hear both sides, the data center sides from both sides, Jeff and Billy. 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
7: It'll be a cool, cloudy day along the Front Range, the I-25 corridor, and adjacent plains. We'll be looking at mostly cloudy skies. Temperatures will just be in the 60s to near 70 degrees today, and there will be some areas of showers, some areas of thunderstorms, especially out on the eastern plains. Watch out also for some areas of night and morning fog, and tonight will be a cool night in the lower to mid-50s with areas of fog and some lingering showers early. Morning fog, then partly to mostly cloudy Friday, a bit warmer back to the 70s, scattered showers and thunderstorms possible. A little bit of a break in the weather, going to be a nice weekend. Check out those fall colors in the high country this weekend. Temperatures will warm back into the upper 70s to low to mid-80s for Saturday and Sunday. Back to wet weather. And cool weather again is looking possible as we head into Monday and Tuesday. I'm meteorologist Don Day.
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9: You know, Ronald Reagan believed self-government required something that government could never replace, responsibility in the hands of the people. In his 1981 inaugural address, Reagan warned against the idea that America had become too complicated to be governed by its citizens. Reagan asked, "If no one among us is capable of governing himself, then who among us has the capacity to govern someone else?" For Reagan, limited government was not about having no government. It was about remembering where responsibility begins, with individuals, families, communities, and the people themselves. Because when government assumes every responsibility, citizens gradually surrender their own. Self-government asks more of us than dependence ever will. And freedom requires a people willing to govern themselves before asking government to do it for them.
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0: Along the Front Range, this is the Jeff and Bill Show. We hear both sides, as you know, listening to this show. Education is a hot topic Billy and I debate all the time. Honored to have joining us now, Jeannie Allen, founder and CEO, Center for Education Reform. She's got a new book out, The Education Avengers, How and Why a New Class of Heroes is Fighting America's Biggest Battle. Jeannie, you have a tremendous reputation advocating for improving our schools, parental rights, getting these kids prepared well for a lifetime of success. It's an honor to have you joining the program this morning. Thank you, Jeannie.
1: Yeah, thank you. And we appreciate you not demanding that we show up in spandex, because that's not a good look on me. Jeff's in shape enough for me. Not a good look.
10: My pleasure, Jeff and Bill, and no, I would never insist that for you.
1: Oh, good. Thank you. I like you already.
0: Let's talk about the book. You dive into 12 remarkable stories about education, certain people refusing to accept what everyone else has learned to tolerate, and what their choices tell us about what children and human beings need to flourish. Yeah, tell us, dive into this book for us.
10: Well, thank you so much. It really has been a labor of love. I've had the pleasure to meet some incredible people over the work I've done, and I just kept finding out that, you know, we always think that there's heroes out there saving our kids or trying to do the great work, and it turns out ordinary people become extraordinary when they step up and are willing to challenge and, frankly, do battle for our kids. And that's why I use the Avenger theme. When you see one Marvel movie, you want to see another. You want a sequel. When you see a hero doing something great in education, you should want to see another one and have a sequel. And oftentimes, we don't want the sequel to great things happening for kids. We just go back to our work and stuff, but we want to run to that movie. And so part of the Education Avengers is to spark people to think differently about what we're doing with our children, with our students, and in fact, the broader communities around them.
0: That's Jeannie Allen joining us. She's got a new book out, The Education Avengers, How and Why a New Class of Heroes is Fighting America's Biggest Battle. Give us some example of these Education Avengers.
10: Well, you know, there's Captain Potential, who actually said to adjudicated boys, for the most part initially, and now girls too, children going to the justice system, kids who, like him it turns out, who were very, very troubled, turned himself around, and he realized that what he was lacking when he was young were people putting opportunities to help him achieve his potential in front of him. And there, but by the grace of God, goes he, and he turned around and said, let's do something completely different. He takes students who actually end up becoming truly rocket scientists from a very, very difficult place to rite of passage sails around the world. They not only learn to sail, they learn to work on boats, steer the boats, encounter danger, and what to do when they have challenges. And so Captain Potential seeks the potential in everyone. There's the former rebellious daughter who was literally ripped out of her bed at 17 and who spent almost a year in a wilderness program that was abusive. And how did she end up helping start 14 schools? She is my alchemist, by the way. 14 schools for children who she doesn't call at risk, she calls at promise. She's my alchemist, Jeff, because she fills the cracks with gold like a kintsugi bowl. And there's 10 other stories like that of people from all walks of life, all ideologies, people you'd never think that they had the story they have, but because of their own story, because they were shaped by poverty, privilege in some cases, adversity, success or failure, they took that and they gave students what they most need at that time.
0: That's Jeannie Allen joining us. She's the founder, CEO of Center for Education Reform. Now, you've done a lot of policy work, and you have policy papers, you have analysis on your website, different initiatives. But in this case, you're wanting to tell stories. Talk to us about that strategy of highlighting individuals and people in addition to all the policy work you do at the Center for Education Reform.
10: Yeah, thank you. So we realized actually a long time ago that being wonky and talking to lawmakers about, you know, policy and trying to talk to people about it is a complete non-starter. I mean, normal people don't wake up every day. You know, I sat at dinner tables with, you know, very, very normal working class people. And these are the things like policy ideas, how you come up with education solutions, how you come up with healthcare. These are never in front of us. We just talked about what's going on. Why can't we solve it? So we've always really been committed to understand the grassroots. And so from Colorado, I spent lots of time in Colorado over the years and other states. And it turns out that while a lot of people who do the lawmaking for a living do understand and appreciate policy, it turns out we have to actually show them what it means. What's the practical application of what we're asking people to do? You talk about class size. Does it have an impact? By the way, it doesn't really. Talk about raising money for kids, you know, more money for schools. Well, that doesn't necessarily have that impact if you don't have the commensurate great people in the classroom. And this is the other thing, coming back to the book. When you read the stories of folks triumphing in the face of challenge, you see people who don't worry about all those things. I mean, yes, should we be throwing gobs of money at them? Should we be making sure parents have access to everything they offer? Yes, yes, yes. But it turns out they'll work with anything, and they will figure it out. They're entrepreneurial. So it's like starting a business. It's like becoming a radio host. What do you need to do to get there? You have to put your blood, sweat, and tears into it.
0: That's Jeannie Allen joining us. In your second chapter, you talk about when children are reduced to averages, and you get into issues of what actually contributes to human flourishing. What did you discover?
10: Yeah, so across multiple studies, really the strongest predictor of flourishing is not income, it's not prestige, it's durable relationships, meaningful roles, moral grounding, and a sense of belonging. And so what undermines flourishing, we tend to think it's hardship itself, but it's not. It's meaninglessness and hopelessness. So when you give people, adults, young people especially, a sense of meaning and belonging, they will actually be able to handle anything that comes their way. There's a whole study of science of happiness I go into as well. There's been actually hundreds and hundreds of proof points and studies on this, and it's pretty extraordinary that what determines whether people will succeed, whether it's the person leading an organization or the people as part of it, is when you remove obstacles to their freedom and you allow them to truly engage in meaningful tasks. So joy is a huge through line in all the people that are successful. Happiness, joy, courage, resilience. And how do you get to that? You start expecting more from our kids, right? We have to stop and we start expecting more and not assuming just because they're different that they should be prescribed a medication or they somehow should be taken out and given to a doctor who tells them there's something wrong with them. Kids who lose attention aren't automatically ADHD. People who have pain aren't necessarily anxious. We have to stop typecasting our children and give the opportunity to people who actually understand where they come from to lead their schools and organizations. And you've got a lot of them throughout Colorado. There's heroes everywhere, but they're not in bureaucratically driven, top-down organizations that don't allow us to stop and think, what does this child need today?
1: That is Jeannie Allen, founder and CEO of the Center for Education Reform. We're speaking to her because of her new book, Academic Avengers. Great title, by the way. Now, Jeannie, I wanted to ask you something. For our new parents in the Jeff and Bill audience, those that have kids that are either right about school age, just entering school, or even maybe just 24 months or so away from entering school, what is what you feel is the best piece of advice you can give those new parents about the educational journey their kids are just starting?
10: Thank you, Bill. Such a great question. You know, I love to pull from my Wonder Seeker in the book, my Education Avenger Wonder Seeker, who were relentlessly curious and questioned everything she was told. It led her to really wonder whether what she was being told was the best kind of education for her children. Every challenge she heard, it led her to say, wait a minute, I'm going to go read whether this is right and research. When you are a new parent, do not lose your parental judgment and instincts, which are perfect and better than anyone else. Don't leave those at the door when your child walks into any institution, whether you think it's a daycare, whether it's a preschool, whether it's a typical school. You should be as choosy about the education and about the organizations that support or attempt to lead and teach your children as you are with the spouse you chose, with the place you live, as your dog and their walking and their park. And if you're not that choosy, you're going to actually succumb to the very disease that we have today in America, which is children who are underwhelmed by everything, who are isolated and don't have community. It's not that every school out there that you might send your child to doesn't know what to do with them, or every traditional school. It's that your child is unique. And when we start realizing that every child has differences, and your community needs something different, you need to be that expert. You need to drive it. You don't need to know about policy, parents, to be able to be effective. What you need to do is actually question and think, and you'd be amazed at how much you learn.
1: That's Jeannie Allen. I love that answer. She's the founder and CEO of Center for Education Reform. We're having her on the show today because she's the author of a new book, Academic Avengers. You can find it at all major booksellers, also online with Amazon. And I think you've hit on something, Jeannie. I always talk to my kids and say one of the most powerful words in the entire English language is why. Is ask why this is happening. Why does 1 + 1 = 2? What's the process and procedure? Why did someone come to this conclusion? That's kind of what you're giving voice to. But I want to take this interview just for a moment in a little bit of a different direction. I've got a somewhat of a personal question for you. Not to scare you, but as you're putting together the book Academic Avengers, Academic Avengers. Okay, sorry. Now, I apologize about that. Now, here we go. I need to be learned better. Okay, now, Jeannie, what is something when you're putting together this book that you learned What was something that surprised you that you were not expecting that you learned by putting together all these stories?
10: You know, what was incredible is, thank you for that question, I learned that the depth and breadth of the individual person that I was speaking to, it was really humbling because I thought I knew everything about the people I was interviewing. Not everything, but I thought I knew a lot. And I thought I knew a lot about the communities that they serve. And I'm constantly realizing that I don't know nearly as much as I thought I knew when I start engaging in questions and being curious myself. And so I found myself really like asking, I spent more time in these interviews than I thought I would, and then going back and reading and realizing that they cut across so many other levels of education delivery and just human interaction. They taught me about connection. They taught me about how they literally don't succumb to a lot of the BS that's out there, frankly, and they are unflappable. And it was really humbling, and that was cool.
0: That's Jeannie Allen, founder and CEO, Center for Education Reform. Jeannie, it's all been over the news this last week. Nicole Hannah Jones writing in the New York Times Magazine about essentially making a big mistake, purposely sending her daughter to a low-performing school with the belief that the kind of elite exodus from our government-run schools was contributing both to racism as well as the low-performing schools, and she was going to solve it. She was going to stay in her local government-run school, keep her daughter there, and they were going to solve these problems. A decade removed from that decision, her daughter was further behind, lost out on opportunities, and Nicole Hannah Jones, founder of the 1619 Project, looking at this going, I made a mistake. I sacrificed my daughter, essentially, and her future on a political altar. What are your thoughts on that piece particularly and the decision that Nicole Hannah Jones made there?
10: Well, she still does not, while she apologizes for the mistake that she made with her children, she still doesn't endorse allowing every parent to choose the environment best for their children. And that, to me, is the bigger story of all of this. I mean, it's absolutely wonderful that she's beating her chest in the New York Times and saying, you know, this was a mistake, and her daughter's saying, why did you do this to me? I mean, she rewrote history once before in the 1619 Project. She's trying to rewrite it again. By the way, Nicole, listen to me. The idea of education pluralism is the most important human and interactive way we could educate children. If you look at anyone delivering in the new kinds of new and old kinds of schools, whether it's innovative public schools, charter schools, private schools, micro schools, or at home, they're all diverse. I mean, they're not sitting there in like some lily white environment. All of these folks are providing much, much more interaction and diversity without forcing it, in fact, voluntarily. And so by sending her children to a school that was failing and not realizing the source of failure is denying people freedom. The teachers denying them freedom, denying the parents freedom, denying the children the freedom to learn the way they learn best. We know what works. There's nothing new under the sun, as today's gospel reading, if you're Catholic, said. Nothing new. And so trying to recreate it like you can change it is a lot of hubris.
0: Jeannie Allen, founder, CEO of Center for Education Reform. Billy, she's been on with Martha McCollum about this new book. She's been on Mark Levin with this new book, and she joined us today. It's a real honor, Jeannie. And
1: I bet the other one's got the title right, and like myself. It's Education Adventures, and I'm super embarrassed about that. Now, which one on the show needs more education? That'd be me at this point, yes.
0: Go to edreform.com, edreform.com, to learn more about the Center for Education Reform. I'm going to post a link to the Education Avengers, her new book, How and Why a New Class of Heroes is Fighting America's Biggest Battle. Go to x.com. Jeff Hunt.
1: Yeah.
0: Go out there, buy this book. It's a number one bestseller right now for books under the charter school categories, according to Amazon. So Jeannie is legendary in advancing educational choice and freedom out there. And it's a real honor to have you joining us today.
1: Yeah, thank you so much. And browsing the book, it looks like there's some great stories in there. And we will also provide a link in the podcast in case anybody can't find Jeff's socials and just needs to find the podcast. We will have a link there in case somebody in your friend or family group you think can benefit from this now that we got the holiday season coming up. So it's an easy way to knock some of those Christmas and holiday gifts off your list right now if you know someone that you think would really enjoy this book. We'll put
0: the link in the podcast. And look, Jeannie, my kids went from government-run education to charter schools for many years, now private Christian. That journey has been secured in part because of the good work of the people at the Center for Education Reform. So, Jeannie, thanks for joining us today.
1: Yeah, thank you so much.
10: Appreciate it very much.
0: All right, we will continue. 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What is this all about? We'll get to that coming up. 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
11: Traffic looking pretty good now. A nice recovery up and down I-25. Just a few pockets of lingering speeds below posted limits. Westbound I-70, we are seeing some slower speeds between I-76 and Kipling. And 270, still slow westbound between I-70 and Vasquez. Out to the west side, though, on 6th Avenue, things look great as you work your way through Lakewood. I'm Chris McLaughlin with traffic.
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0: All along the Front Range, this is the Jeff and Bill Show, where you hear both sides. Our friends over at Westward covering this story. New mayor in town. What? Denver's Cheeseman Park to become the nation of Gertlandia.
1: Love this.
0: This is like perfect fodder for talk radio.
1: Oh, yeah, it is.
0: If you hear blood-curdling screams... By the way, did Hannah write this article? I think she did. Yeah, Hannah Metzger.
1: Oh, yeah, Hannah. Yeah, Hannah's
0: She's been on our
1: really
0: program.
1: Good.
0: She's fun.
1: She's such a good writer.

0: signing of the Declaration of Gert Dependence. The decision to withdraw from Denver began in April following a meeting between Gert and Mayor Mike Johnston, explains Jojo Truant, Gert's most trusted advisor. When we met with him, we noticed he had a piece of broccoli stuck in his teeth. Truant recalls of Johnston, we felt this was very unbecoming of a mayor, so we decided Denver needed new leadership.
1: That's great.
0: You said this is like British? This is like a British thing
1: they
0: do?
1: Like, yeah, it's like British, you know, like alternative or those novelty characters or candidates that you just complain about something random. Like, they had broccoli in their teeth. I cannot vote for that person. Yeah, which is fantastic. It is a ridiculous reasoning and rationale, and I appreciate that the mayor's office responded in kind.
0: Gert immediately arose as the natural replacement. I don't eat broccoli, Gert explains. It was kind of an obvious choice.
1: I love how it's Gert, not like Madonna and Prince.
0: Well, is Gert the guy? No, that's Gru. Is this not connected to Gru?
1: No, I don't think so. Yeah.
0: Okay.
1: I think this is just completely random.
0: He was little and green, right, isn't he? I don't know.
1: No, Gru's the guy from Minions. Yeah, that's Gru.
0: What's the guy from, not the Avengers, but there's like a raccoon and...
1: Yeah, that's Rocket. That's Avengers, yeah. He's not green, though.
0: Okay, what's the name of the little tree in this?
1: Oh, Groot. Yeah, Groot, not Gert. Groot. Yeah, like roots. Groot.
0: Groot, not Gert.
1: Yes, exactly.
0: See, this is where I'm like fantasy adjacent. I like kind of know, because I've been to the Disneyland rides, but that's about it. Johnston's
1: and
0: office...
1: I won't even hurt your brain asking you if it's a reference to the Great Gazoo, because that's going to just totally miss. It's a Flintstones thing, but that's okay. Yeah.
0: Johnston's office strongly disputes this record of events. This is classic Gert behavior. What makes this fun is that Johnston plays along.
1: Yes, I love that part.
0: Said Johnston spokesperson John Ewing said, I'd like to first respond to the baseless claims you raised that Mayor Johnston had broccoli in his teeth with a simple response. That's not possible because the man has never eaten a vegetable in his life. Gert and Truant are members of the Trash Heap Collective, a Denver-based group of artists and activists. The unabashedly weird collective often holds events in Cheeseman Park, including apparently witchcraft rituals in the past.
1: And I love the fact they held the witchcraft ritual in order to get the Epstein files released.
0: Yeah, to inspire the release of unredacted Epstein files.
1: Which, again, that's great.
0: See, this is when, like, libs are quirky and fun.
1: Yeah.
0: And then they eventually become communists and no one likes them. But at this point...
1: this is quirky and fun.
0: They are quirky and fun. It's like when... like, it's like the Boulder I grew up with. Boulder was kind of quirky and fun. And then all of a sudden... communists took over everything, and it sucks. The collective has big plans for Gertlandia. They want it to be a nation where every resident is housed, fed, and free from surveillance.
1: That's going to be awkward in the park.
0: See,
1: but let's see what happens.
0: That's how they get to communism. The park's pavilion will be converted into a KFC Taco Bell combination with everything. Will be free because the official currency, the Gert coin, is worth $1 billion of itself. Eventually, they plan to expand Gertlandia's borders to encompass all of Denver and then the entire United States. This is not a bit, Truant says. We plan to occupy Gertlandia forever.
1: Or at least until the sun goes down. One or the other. Yeah, that's about it, yes.
0: Attendees,
1: a lot of things we have to do.
0: Attendees are encouraged to bring food, art, and instruments in addition to bulldozers and cranes to elect permanent housing.
1: This is great. This is fantastic. Hannah Metzger, it's you win this one. This is great.
0: Joe in Arvada. Yo, Gert, he texts in.
1: Yo, Gert, that's great. I love that. That is wonderful. That is really good, Joe. Appreciate that's a good. That's probably the best text of the morning. That is fantastic.
0: Oh, my gosh. Multiple musicians are scheduled to perform at the opening ceremony, led by local rap and R&B artist Yitzel Peasy.
1: Yeah, I don't know Yitzel Peasy. I have to look. Don't know.
0: Gertlandia, that's a real free country, says Peasy, who plans to move to Gertlandia permanently. This is a place for all of us to relax and be ourselves. I want to make some music, and I want people together with it. Organizers are advertising the event with flyers posted throughout Denver. Truant says he wants to keep Gertlandia off the internet entirely, save for this article.
1: Yes, probably smart. Because, you know,

0: all the people would want to rush there, and you know, it's, you don't want to have that housing problem so early in the development of Gertlandia. It'd be silly.
1: We're hoping Gertlandia can serve as a third space for all the outcasts and weirdos. Truant says, the number one goal of Gertlandia, if I had to articulate it, would be to get people off the internet.
0: Yeah, that's how I found the story. That is fantastic.
1: Gert interjects, my number one goal for Gertlandia is having a place that I rule.
0: Now we sound like a politician. All of a sudden, the mask falls.
1: Though they intend to usurp the Denver mayor and take a portion of his city, they insist it's not personal. We found Mike Johnston to be a very friendly, personable person who seemed to welcome new ideas, Trant says. Our only hang-up was the broccoli in his teeth.
0: It's fantastic. They've got a faded meeting there picture in the Westward article from Hannah Metzger. And it's Mayor Mike Johnston and Gert. Broccoli, though, however, not pictured.
1: Yeah.
0: So, yeah.
1: They're lying out that there's no broccoli in his teeth.
0: One of them should have been holding a crown of broccoli. One of them should have been. That would have been just the perfect one here.
1: Gert says he originally wanted to run for president and then work his way down. But at just 20 years old, he's not old enough hold the Oval Office. So I figured it's best to start small and then work my way through the United States.
0: Oh, there we go.
1: In Gertlandia, there's no age restriction on who can hold public office. The only requirement is that you be Gert. However,
0: that's great.
1: However, Johnston does not plan to take this betrayal lying down. We will defend the union at all costs, Ewing says. Don't make us put the hurt in Gert.
0: That is so good. This may have been the best political interaction of Mike Johnston's career. This may have been the best thing that he has done as mayor so far. Oh, my God. This is great. This is absolutely fantastic.
1: Oh,
0: and I think just in the interest of fairness and the cooperatization idea behind what I'm feeling from Gert, I feel that all of the assembled musicians they have for this opening ceremony should all perform at once. Because you don't want to choose one to be better or first or anything else. This is about mutual respect, understanding, and a communal feel. So I feel all of the musical artists, regardless of genre, should just perform it once on the stage, and let's see what happens. I'm real curious.
1: Gabe texting in, do you think they understand when they start digging in Cheeseman Park and the surrounding area what they're going to find?
0: It used to be
1: called Park Hill Cemetery.
0: Yes, it's a cemetery, yes. And who knows if they did the poltergeist thing, and did they move the bodies or did they not? This is going to be fun. Yeah, this could be a lot of fun.
1: Marvin the Meat Handler, Jeff, you're Ted Haggard adjacent to Gay D. Vance.
0: Okay, fine. It's a weird one.
1: This is great.
0: I love a tug of Gert. That is fantastic.
1: Do they pay taxes in Gertlandia?
0: Well, since a Gert coin is $1 billion, it's probably pretty easy, you know. If it's worth $1 billion, it's probably taxes are probably real easy there. So, you know, maybe a quarter Gert. That's all I get. Yeah, I like that.
1: Democrats of Colorado, go back to this. This is fun. You let Republicans run government, because then we actually have money, and then just be weird, funny, and quirky, and do little things like this. This is the Colorado I remember.
0: Yeah, me too.
1: Put Bill Owens back in charge of things. Republicans run things. It's safe, and we have more money in our pocket. And then you can go do fun little quirky things like you used to in Boulder. And it wasn't as crazy as it is now. So this I appreciate. And Hannah Metzger, great job in this article. That's a lot of fun.
0: And if any of you attend this opening day of Gertlandia, please do a favor and send us pictures. Also, swing by the grocery store. Bring broccoli. Please bring broccoli. Just because. See what happens.
1: I would love to hear from our listeners next week about this if you attend Gertlandia. All right, let's talk Dan Kaplis with Dan Kaplis Law. Folks, we had Dan on yesterday representing a family that was awarded $65 million in a horrible truck accident that should have never taken place as a result of faulty training, problems with the driver as well, company held liable, everybody. It should have never happened, and it killed a mom, an orphaned a boy, and Dan Kaplis was able to get justice in this case. And as a result, it's going to send a message to all the other trucking companies out there that you've got to take your training and your employment a lot more seriously. 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
2: Traffic is moving well on I-25 right now. Your tech center drive back up to full speed. Just some slight slowing both directions of I-25 heading into downtown. 225 is accident-free and no major issues if you're traveling along I-70 right now after a busy morning. Traffic is looking pretty decent between Peña Boulevard and the Golden area. No problems on the Boulder Turnpike. I'm Chris McLaughlin with traffic.
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3: 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I know balancing a household budget has never been harder. 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The national debt has grown to over $40 trillion. Lauren Boebert has voted for all of it, like the rest of them. 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I spent 34 years in the Navy, learning to solve problems and be accountable for results. 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I'm Eileen Laubacher, candidate for U.S. Congress, and I approve this message. Because if Colorado families have to work within a budget, Washington should too. 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
1: All along the Front Range, this is the Jeff and Bill Show, where you hear both sides. Billy, I don't know if you saw this. U.S. military spending $500 million on war-ready laser weapons, according to the New York Post.
0: Sharks,
1: zapping,
0: too?
1: Sharks. Yeah, zapping yeah. drones in Iran on their boats. So the boats have these amazing lasers. But this is the interesting part of it. Somewhat surprisingly, they're right. The laser weapons are operated by soldiers using reconfigured Xbox game console controllers. Isn't that amazing? They're using...
6: That's ridiculous.
1: Xbox controllers to zap drones out of the air using lasers. And your parents said those video games would never amount to anything.
0: Exactly. That's what I was thinking too, my friend. I'm like, oh my God, this is exactly it. You were saying, put down that video game controller. Put down that video game controller. Now, you're shooting stuff out of the air with lasers. That's fantastic.
1: It's all come together, folks. So the video games, AI, drones, lasers, all those video games you played as a kid. It's all working out now.
0: Yeah, it is.
1: You can do so. Saving our freedoms in this country. All right.
0: I love that.
1: Thanks to everybody that was part of today's show. We had so much fun. What was his name? Chris or Charles?
0: Charlie out of Florida. Yes.
1: From Florida.
0: Oh, rock star.
1: So
0: for
1: this
0: today.
1: Was, if you so missed good. The first part of this, you got to go back and listen. I think it's during the 7 o'clock
0: seven,
1: hour.
0: Yeah, beginning of
1: the
0: 7, I think.
1: 7
0: yeah.
1: o'clock hour. So this guy from Florida has it as a hobby to just call into radio stations.
0: Yeah.
1: So what he does is he jumps on YouTube and he clicks on the whatever's live now.
0: Yeah, he lets the algorithm choose.
1: And the algorithm chose us and put us in front of him. So he calls in and he said he's called into like hundreds if not thousands of radio stations.
0: Yeah.
1: But had more fun debating Billy
0: yes.
1: than any other station he's ever called into.
0: Oh, it was fantastic. He was so much fun. He was great. You got to go back and listen to begin the 7 o'clock.
1: 7 o'clock hour. It is the wildest. And when I tell people what it's like on this show, when we take calls and we have no idea what's on the other side of it.
0: No clue.
1: It's an absolute rodeo.
0: It is.
1: It is that the chute opens and you have no idea where it's going to go.
0: Which and makes that this was job perfect, so much fun and so unique. You don't have that in any other job. You're like, well, this is going to be different. Yeah, this is so good.
1: So Charlie, 7 o'clock hour, called in. We discussed data centers. We discussed this lesbian bar out of Massachusetts that was still implementing mask mandates 3+ years after the pandemic was declared over. We discussed the dead heat race. Between Gabe Evans, Manny Rutenow, and then Jeannie Allen joined us with her latest book, and Gertlandia. So think about this.
0: Yeah.
1: Lesbian bars, callers from Florida, Gertlandia, data centers, Gabe Evans versus Manny Rutenow, and then Jeannie Allen topped it all up. What a show.
0: It was amazing.
1: Most importantly, you called in and texted in, and that's what we love most about this. So if you go to 710knus.com, you can download the podcast, check out all of our great advertisers there. Billy and I will be back tomorrow. Got a great show for you lined up as well. You've been listening to The Jeff and Bill Show, News Talk 710, KNUS in Denver.
0: You know what it means. Tomorrow's Friday. You are almost there. We'll get there together. You can take care of this one. We'll see you in the morning. We're also on The Answer in Colorado Springs. Have a good one.
2: Taking a look around, and we are looking pretty good overall. Our major highways are accident-free at this point. You do have some slower traffic, heavier southbound I-25 between I-70 and downtown. That's about the worst of it. Boulder Turnpike looking good, no problems on I-76 or 270. Down to the south, C-470 in good shape. I'm Chris McLaughlin with traffic.
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16: It's 10 o'clock. I'm Ben Davis in the 710 News Center with the latest state and local headlines, traffic and weather together coming up. The I-70 Floyd Hill project has moved into its next major phase. Today, state transportation officials say crews are shifting from heavy excavation to building the bridges that will carry a new stretch of the interstate above traffic. Westbound lanes are still on track to open by the end of 2027, with eastbound lanes expected by the end of 2028 and the full project wrapping in 2029. Drivers should still plan for lane shifts, occasional closures, and detours, but the long traffic holds that marked earlier construction are largely over. Colorado regulators yesterday started writing new rules for Xcel Energy's preemptive power shutoffs during high winds. The Public Utilities Commission says the utility needs clearer notice, better coordination with first responders, and a more consistent plan for restoring service. The proposed rules would not require Xcel to pay customers for spoiled food or lost business, and they are not expected to be final until 2027. A public hearing is set for November 23rd. Some Aurora parents are raising concerns after police license plate cameras were installed in high school parking lots. Aurora police put flock cameras at 5 Aurora Public Schools campuses. Cherry Creek Schools later removed similar cameras from 4 of its high schools. Police say the cameras are meant to help solve nearby crimes. Families say they were not clearly told the devices were watching student lots. Two more metro cities have paused new data centers. Thornton and Commerce City this week joined Denver and other Front Range communities in putting temporary holds on new projects over water and power use. In Aurora, residents near a large proposed facility say they were not given enough notice before the plan moved forward. The Broncos are dealing with a crowded injury list in the backfield heading into Sunday night. Rookie Jonah Coleman missed practice yesterday with an ankle injury. J.K. Dobbins and R.J. Harvey were limited with hip and hamstring issues. Coach Sean Payton says he still expects the group to be all right against the Rams. Kickoff at Empower Field is Sunday at 6:20. Ben Davis, News Talk 710, KNUS.
2: Taking a look around, and we are looking pretty good overall. Our major highways are accident-free at this point. You do have some slower traffic, heavier southbound I-25 between I-70 and downtown. That's about the worst of it. Boulder Turnpike looking good. No problems on I-76 or 270. Down to the south, C-470 in good shape. I'm Chris McLaughlin with traffic.
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5: Denver weather.
18: Subtropical moisture continues to push its way into the region. Daytime temperature readings are going to only be in the 60s today, and occasional rain showers and thunderstorms will be possible into tonight. Watch out for some fog early today and again tonight and Friday morning. Temperatures struggling to get to 70. Lows tonight, low to mid-50s. Bit warmer. Still a chance of some scattered showers and thunderstorms 70 Friday. A nice weekend. Warmer, drier, partly sunny. Highs 80s. I'm meteorologist Don Day.
19: Current temperature?
20: 65 degrees.
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0: Alex Marlow Show. I'm glad you're here. We got a lot to do today. Still some more UN stuff to come. And then we also have Xi Jinping at the White House right now. Definitely no stroke there. So that was a bit of fake news, as I pointed out a couple days ago on the show. And I will read to you some of the highlights from the speech that I've been crashing on right before the show went to air. So we'll have some of that, plus some updates on a number of other topics as well. But I'll start with one thing, which is interesting. I'm in the podcast studio today, those of you who are watching, even though my intention was on Thursdays, I try to go into the main studio of Glendale, and I couldn't make it in today. And I couldn't make it in because my 25-mile commute was slated an hour and 12 minutes. It was 59-minute ETA when I got in the car, and it was about an hour and 12 by the time I made it about, you know, 8 or so miles from my house. It kept going up. So it was too risky. So I had to turn around and waste a bunch of time and a bunch of gasoline, burn a bunch of fossil fuels for no reason. And all this because traffic in LA keeps getting worse, even as people are leaving. It's actually people are leaving the city and traffic still gets worse. And I just note this because this is a lesson to everyone, is that blue cities and blue states do not solve their fundamental problems. They still love to virtue signal. They still love to try to appeal to certain demographics with their words, but they don't actually do anything to solve the problems of the people around them. And I was born in Los Angeles, and I've lived here, I think, 32 of the 40 years I've been on this earth, and at least part-time, but at least part of the year. I went to college in the Bay Area, so I guess that half counts. Overall, we just don't solve a single problem. And even as there are fewer people, you still can't use the city. You can't drive through it. And to complain about LA traffic is, of course, is going to have some of you rolling your eyes. But I make this point because I saw a pretty brilliant piece of filmography from Christopher Rufo, who is from the Manhattan Institute. And he had a big piece that came out yesterday night showing how California has created a shadow welfare state for illegal aliens. And I thought this was a good segue, because instead of doing things like fixing things that the taxpayers, the people who have multiple jobs and have a huge economic engine and have a bunch of children to support and employ a bunch of people like me, this is the type of people they're supporting in the state. Can we play cut 13, guys? The cuts are not working. Okay. All right. I was not made aware of that situation. Okay, so that kind of ruins my whole opening, but thanks, guys. It's live, the magic of live radio. Anyway, he goes through and he has a big report out for the Manhattan Institute where he shows that there's a shadow welfare system. Okay, it's ready now. So, but you're going to see free housing, free cash, free healthcare, free food, free phones, free college tuition, even free car insurance for illegal aliens. And this is running the state about $10 billion a year. And in case you guys didn't know this, we have a deficit in the state. So we start with a surplus. We get around 10% in taxes from all the taxpaying citizens, not to mention some of the highest sales taxes, energy taxes, and stuff like that, and reasonably high property taxes, which, of course, are outrageous because the homes are very expensive and property tax is deeply immoral that the government would tax you on your own home. Completely insane. We allow for that. And yet they still can't balance their budget. Well, this is one of the reasons why. I'm told now I can play the cut. So let's play it. Cut 13.
1: Decade, the California state government has built a shadow welfare system for the undocumented that costs the state billions. They're giving away free food, cash, housing, health care, college tuition, even car insurance. No questions asked. We wanted to see exactly how this system worked, so we went to the welfare office here in Los Angeles. They told us that many state welfare programs do not require American citizenship, and some, like the cash assistance program for immigrants, which provides nearly $14,000 a year in cash, are for migrants only.
3: I don't care about legal or not being a citizen.
0: Okay, so fantastic, and it's good stuff, and the full report, I'm sure, is well worth your time. But I just thought that was very apropos, because that is, while our governor is running for president on the Don Lemon podcast, that's what's going on with this. So, and again, remember Kamala Harris, who's also maybe the front runner for the Democrat Party, that she is was the senator from the state. So we're a horrific example. He's a horrific example for any city or state to run. Let's play this cut of Karen Bass we got here. Cut 12, please, guys.
4: American culture
6: yes. loves a star.
7: But yeah. but they love a star. Spencer Pratt was not a star.
6: Right. He did not meet that. And all they needed
7: to see was the R behind his name. That's mm-hmm. why the governor's race right now is over. Our governor's mm-hmm. name is Javier Becerra. Mm-hmm. You don't need an election on November 3rd. A Republican cannot win in this state. And yet, a Republican with a British accent?
6: Oh, I know, right?
0: It's amazing. Could you imagine if someone like me went out there and said a Democrat with a British accent couldn't win in this state? They would call election interference. Every fact checker in town would be on top of me. It'd be a front page story of the New York Times. So this is a really important, very important cut. Good cut, guys, grabbing that one for me. But this is just important. This is where she lays out specifically, there will be no Republicans coming in. And so when she says stuff like that, is that a threat, or is that because is she talking just demographics? Is she just talking about voter registration gaps? Or is she talking about the Democrats are going to cheat? And that is a question that is very valid to ask. And there's a lot of people like NewsGuard out there who don't want you to ask that question. What is she saying? Is she saying, is it truly impossible? Or that Republicans have given up, there's not enough of us, or is she saying that they're going to cheat if they have to? I don't know if that's what she's saying, but it's noteworthy to see that that's what they think of us. And they very well could have one of the presidential candidates could come from California, the state that's run like that. So noteworthy that Bass is probably going to lose, by the way. She's losing now in the polls to Nitya Raman, who's even further left. Remember, Bass was someone who studied communism and is tied to Cuban communists, is a literal Castroite. And she's not left enough for L.A., so we might get a even more communist. We're literally running two communists against each other in L.A. And why is she joking about anything? The whole city burned down on her watch. Spencer Pratt's house burned down when she was the mayor of the city he lived in. The internet snark, the podcast snark, it's not my favorite thing. I got to admit. It can be entertaining if you agree with the people who are snarking, but it's not my favorite. Scott Galloway, who is the very entertaining New York University professor who is equal amounts of great takes and horrible takes, which makes him good content. He was another guy who lavishes praise over Gavin Newsom. He had this to say about Kamala Harris, cut 18.
8: There's all this scuttlebutt and reporting about Democratic elders trying to talk Vice President Harris out of running, for president. Vice President Harris, outstanding senator. I think she'd be an outstanding justice. I thought she was a lousy presidential candidate. She didn't make it even to Iowa in 2020.
0: And so remember that when she didn't make it to Iowa in 2020, that is relevant that they wouldn't put her out again, even though she couldn't even get to Iowa in 2020, despite raising $100 million, which I reported in some of my investigatory work. But she could be a good Supreme Court justice. So maybe not a good president, but she could be a good Supreme Court justice. She gives off the impression that she may be a full-blown retard and is certainly someone who's hitting the rosé for a tipple at lunchtime. And we're talking an early lunch. We're talking 11 a.m. lunch. And then they want to put her on the Supreme Court. Just look back at the Kavanaugh hearings. That was her most embarrassing moment ever. She was a disgrace in those hearings. And she made fun of his pocket constitution. And now she wants to be in the Supreme Court, according to Scott Galloway. They're just trying to get her to clear out. But I got to say, as I said with Galloway, he occasionally has a good take. He actually got Abdul El Sayed on his podcast. And this line of inquiry is pretty good. Play cut 15.
9: Do you understand why Jews such as myself find your description of what's happening in Israel and in Gaza as a genocide as disqualifying?
10: In some respects, people don't want to use the word because of the moral implication of what ought to be done following it.
0: Oh, we cut the best
10: but
0: part.
10: But the question to me is,
0: It's pointless. It's pointless. He goes through the best part. The best part of this is he goes through a litany of reasons why it's not a genocide right to Abdul El Sayed's face. He notes the Holocaust killed 40% of European Jews. Rwanda killed 70% of Tutsis. Cambodian genocide killed a third of the whole country. And in Gaza, it's only 3% of the whole population. And they do leafleting. They give out vaccines. They literally call people and say, hey, we're going to be bombing here. Can you get out? And Hamas strategically puts military targets in civilian areas like schools and hospitals. And he confronts El Sayed with all this. And El Sayed has no response. So anyway, my summary is good enough. So that's going to leave it there. But El Sayed is not prepared for his question at all. All right. Tell you about monetary gold. Something you should do in this chaotic time is to get gold. This is safe harbor. And, you know, any smart captain, when the storm's brewing in the seas, they've already tucked in to safe harbor ahead of time. And this should go for you and your savings as well. We are on absolutely rough seas right now. National debt over $40 trillion. There's talk of rate hikes, global tensions, and tariff talks that continue to escalate, which could turn into full-blown trade wars. Look at all the Canada content I've been putting out there. Some irrational actors on the world stage. So what's rational for you guys to do? Physical gold and silver. This has been battle-tested for centuries. 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That's AlexGoldIRA. Here's a hotline. Write this down. 888-617-7994. 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
12: You know, Ronald Reagan believed self-government required something that government could never replace: responsibility in the hands of the people. In his 1981 inaugural address, Reagan warned against the idea that America had become too complicated to be governed by its citizens. Reagan asked, "If no one among us is capable of governing himself, then who among us has the capacity to govern someone else?" For Reagan, limited government was not about having no government. It was about remembering where responsibility begins: with individuals, families, communities, and the people themselves. Because when government assumes every responsibility, citizens gradually surrender their own. Self-government asks more of us than dependence ever will. And freedom requires a people willing to govern themselves before asking government to do it.
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0: All right, let's get into some news here. First of all, a judge has ordered Trump to immediately... I should have waited for the music to kick in, and that's now I'm interrupting it to correct

0: myself, and that's going to be really bad on the podcast. We can't hear the music on the podcast, so this is just, I'm just fumbling some footballs here today, guys. The magic of live radio. But the points are still salient. I'll still bring the hot takes for all of you. All right, so judge ordering Trump to immediately restore privileged White House access to CNN, MS Now, and Politico, as I predicted. And this is where, you know, it was fun to play around with this, and I hope it stays in the news for a long time. And I have a lot of deep breakdowns of what really went on, particularly on yesterday's show. I cooked pretty good on this one. But it was basically the judge is not protecting free speech. The judge is protecting these outlets from getting priorities over just any sort of normal news gathering agency because they had basically the freedom to roam around the West Wing and do reporting, and they had a permanent desk in the White House, and they have at least two of them have TV setups outside the White House. That's all privilege. So it's Politico privilege, it's MS Now privilege, it's CNN privilege. And that's where why, though I'm a free speech person and I like a free press, and I did anticipate a judge would say Trump could not do this, where he knocks him down a peg in the pecking order for establishment media. I did figure a judge was gonna do this in the end. And so this is not a surprise. And then, so the question is, was it worth it? Was it worth it to spend time on this? For me, at Breitbart, of course it was. Like, I loved it. Everyone talking about Breitbart all week. Fantastic. But again, it'd be nice to talk about some of the nice stuff that's going on in the world, but we don't have a ton of time for that. All right, let's talk about Xi Jinping. He's at the White House right now, and I'm getting cuts sent to me in real time. I'm getting clips from the speech, and let me tell you some of the highlights that I'm seeing right now from the transcript. One of the things he says is, ladies and gentlemen, dear friends, achieving the great rejuvenation of the Chinese nation and making America great again can go hand in hand. Let us meet people's expectation and show our historical initiative. Let us keep advancing the cause of friendship between our two peoples and work together to build a better world. A lot of insight I can offer in this because you see the tone already, very respectful of the U.S. That's how they operate, and that's how they need to be treated in return if we want to get anything out of China. The great rejuvenation of the Chinese nation. I couldn't help but think of reunification when he said that. He did not say reunification, but it made me think of how China still always has designs in Taiwan, the same way that they did with Hong Kong, and they were able to reacquire Hong Kong within the last decade. And so that's just something to keep an eye on, that is always going to be part of their mind, because they operate with the principle that China should be one, and that includes Taiwan. And also the idea that we could grow mutually, usually that ends up benefiting China in the long run when they do that, when that is the plan. All right, so the next thing, Xi Jinping says, China keeps its doors wide open, and it welcomes American companies wanting to invest and do business here. We hope Chinese companies are treated fairly here in the United States. Yeah, so they're aware of the news. They read Breitbart a lot. I'm sure they're well aware of the content we're producing, and we're very skeptical of Americans partnering with Chinese businesses in our willingness to welcome in a lot of Chinese countries into the United States. Now, are we cool with China making some of our widgets? Are we cool with them making sort of low-level manufactured products? Yeah, I think that's okay. But pharmaceuticals? Nope. Technology? Nope. And if they definitely can't come here and get some of our know-how. And, you know, I'm skeptical of them buying up the farmland, so there's a lot there. All right, the next one, this is one of the really weird. She announced that China will bring apparently 100,000 young American exchange students to their country in the next 5 years. And I don't like this. The quote is, I hope of U.S.-China, the hope of U.S.-China relationships lie in our people, and its future lies with the young. I'm glad to announce an invitation for 100,000 young Americans to visit China for exchanges in study in the next 5 years. Interesting. I don't want Americans going to China to study, though I could see the benefit. I could see if we could do what they would do, which is get information from the inside and then come back here to the United States. And with that knowledge, I think it would be interesting and maybe worthwhile. And especially because China doesn't have a free press, it's very hard for American outlets to go over there, as I reported extensively in Breaking the News, very hard to go over there and get any sense of what's really going on from a media perspective. So maybe students, we could do it, might be a worthwhile experiment, but my initial gut on this is not good, that Americans are going to get worked by the CCP, and they're going to come home weaker, and they're going to come home more sympathetic to China, and I do find that to be noteworthy, and I'm very suspicious of 100,000 Americans going over there, if that could be a good thing. But if you got thoughts, aloha to alexmarlow.com. Let me know your thinking. The next thing, he announced China will be sending two giant pandas to the Atlantic Zoo named Ping Ping and Fu Huan. Giant pandas have been a great envoy of friendship between the Chinese and Americans. And he's got good news, Xi Jinping says. Two pandas will come to their new home in Zoo Atlanta and meet with the American people. It's just so shameless, but it's also great. I mean, we love the pandas. The pandas are great. But literally, we call people who are Chinophiles panda huggers because they get cowed by this stuff. Hey, they sent us some pandas. I guess we love them now. Very tricky, and don't fall for the trap. So she's there. He's speaking now. I'll have more right after this.
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3: Reporters are starting to regain access to the White House after a judge ordered the Trump administration to reinstate their access. Overnight, a judge ruled in favor of CNN, MS Now, and Politico after the outlets sued the administration over being banned from covering President Trump's events. Today, the outlets called for another emergency hearing over still being denied despite the ruling. Last week, Trump restricted the outlets' access to the White House after accusing them of creating fake news and negative coverage. President Trump says the U.S. and China are working together to forge a better future for both nations. He welcomed Chinese President Xi Jinping today for his first visit in over a decade. Later today, Xi will be the guest at a state dinner that will also be attended by U.S. tech executives. Trump and Xi's meeting comes as the U.S. and China extended their trade truce until January 10th. Those along the northeast coast are preparing for an early season nor'easter this weekend. Forecasters say the storm will build up strength over the ocean near the mid-Atlantic states and is expected to head north towards New England. I'm Chris Caraggio.
4: From the metro area from Weld County is slow due to a left lane accident southbound I-25 after the Berthoud exit, exit 250. It's about a half hour delay. Stop and go traffic from Johnson's Corners. Only the right lane is getting past there. Now, closer in here, the metro area southbound I-25 right lane crash approaching Spear causing delay. I'm Chris McLaughlin with traffic.
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6: Subtropical moisture continues to push its way into the region. Daytime temperature readings are going to only be in the 60s today, and occasional rain showers and thunderstorms will be possible into tonight. Watch out for some fog early today and again tonight and Friday morning. Temperatures struggling to get to 70. Lows tonight, low to mid-50s. Bit warmer. Still a chance of some scattered showers and thunderstorms. 70 Friday. A nice weekend. Warmer, drier, partly sunny. Highs 80s. I'm meteorologist Don Day.
7: Current temperature,
8: 65 degrees.
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9: 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They're angry at Trump, and they feel that Trump is denying access to the media. So, therefore, the media is going to deny Trump access to them. Got it.
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10: I'm Eileen Laubacher, veteran and mom of five. I know balancing a household budget has never been harder. Groceries and utilities cost more, and gas prices are making even the drive to work break the bank. Meanwhile, our taxpayer dollars are being wasted in D.C. They're defunding our hospitals, they won't take care of sick veterans, but they have money for handouts to the corporations that fund their campaigns and a bloated bureaucracy that's putting money in their pockets, not ours. The national debt has grown to over $40 trillion. Lauren Boebert has voted for all of it, like the rest of them. 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I spent 34 years in the Navy, learning to solve problems and be accountable for results. The type of common sense that we deserve representing us in Washington. I'm Eileen Laubacher, candidate for U.S. Congress, and I approve this message. Because if Colorado families have to work within a budget, Washington should too. 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
0: So now I'm going to do some of the worst podcasting ever. Sean, you know that The Midnight is my favorite band. Sean's playing a cut from a band called The Midnight, which is an obscure LA band. And it's literally my favorite band. And Sean had no idea. This is not a big name band. So anyway, amazing. And none of this will be on the podcast. So everyone who listens to the podcast will think, what is he talking about? And what is The Midnight? And then that is a shameless plug for them. So, all right. Moving on here, we have Admiral Brian Christine on, who's been on my podcast a couple of times and has not been on the live show yet. And Admiral, it was great to talk to you. You're the Assistant Secretary for Health at the Health and Human Services. And I want to talk about fitness and nutrition as usual with you, but a couple other quick things. Last time when I was talking about China a little bit, how dependent are we on getting our drug generic pharmaceuticals from China at this point? Did we correct any of that from the pandemic? Because it feels like we're talking a lot about whether or not the pandas are coming to the zoo or not, and whether or not we're going to have an exchange student program. But I'm more curious about fundamentals with that. Are we dependent on China for stuff like that right now?
13: Yeah, that's a great question. And let me tell you, to the degree that we would be dependent upon any country, especially China, is obviously a negative, and it's important. And one of the things that the administration were so aggressively doing was trying to reshore things to the United States, whether that be drug development, whether that be clinical trials, whether that be drug manufacturer, active efforts, really working hard to make sure that we are having those things shored in the United States, because we don't want to be in a position with any country, especially China, where we are overly dependent or really dependent at all. So that is something we are aggressively working on in this administration, actively working on. Again, drug development, trying to make it easier for clinical trials to be done in this country. Drug clinical trials, that's incredibly important. Actively working on that. Like I said, drug development, drug production, drug manufacturing, and of course, keeping the intellect here, you know, individuals who are really the researchers, who have the skills, who have the knowledge, who have the expertise to look at these things and do the research. We want to keep them all here within the United States, because you're right, we don't want to be dependent on another country.
0: Yeah, we don't. Absolutely not. And then the other kind of administrative thing is that we've been waiting for the Surgeon General to get confirmed, Dr. Nicole Sapphire, New York-based radiologist, former Fox News contributor. And Admiral, she was a regular guest on my Breitbart News Daily radio show and Sirius XM until she got looped into the Fox family. And then they just cut you off from all contact from anyone who's outside of Fox, which is just, it is very strange. But anyway, very smart woman, capable. Do we think she's going to get confirmed anytime soon? I don't know who would object to her. I don't think she's a bomb thrower of any sort.
13: No, she had her hearing before the Senate Health Committee, the Health, Education, Labor, and Pensions. That's the committee that you have to get voted out of, the committee that I went through, for instance, same committee. She had an outstanding hearing. She did really well. She's incredibly smart. She carries herself well. As the nation's doctor, she's going to do an amazing job. And we're hoping that she'll get her committee vote very, very soon. And then when the full Senate vote will happen, unsure because the Senate is on recess next month. And so they'll be on that month recess. But we're hoping for the committee vote very soon. Feel good that she'll get voted out of committee. And then we'll be facing the full.

0: class in every category aside from the sitting V, where I'd be dead last every time, and I can't handle that sort of humiliation. I don't want my kids to have to go through that, though I think they're probably more flexible than I am. But it's such an important point that there's a national security element to chronic disease. Like, it is bad for national security, and that's why you guys are working hard to fix that. And you're not just working for normal people. You're trying to get people in our service, our services, to be more fit. You were out in San Diego and you were with the Public Health Commission Corps training with Navy SEALs. That's unbelievable. What was that like?
1: It was absolutely phenomenal. No, I'm out here in San Diego doing some things with HHS. And whenever I travel, I always try to get a group of my Commission Corps public health service officers together, because when I moved into this position just about a year ago, into the position as the Assistant Secretary for Health and the Senior Admiral of the Commission Corps, the uniform branch of the Public Health Service, I instituted required PT training twice a year, physical fitness testing to line up with the other uniform services. This has been a real push. We launched something called PHS, Public Health Service, PHS Mission Fit, which is really to get my officers fit physically, emotionally, mentally, spiritually, even to get my officers ready to serve. And so we really buy into this. And so I always try to get my officers together, get a group together to drill and to do PT together when I travel. And so we reached out, since we were going to be in San Diego, reached out to the SEALs, and they were gracious to bring us onto their facility at Coronado Island. And there were a group of SEALs of probably, there must have been 30 of them out there with me and a half a dozen other public health service officers. And we went out there and we went at it, man. It was a tough workout. We did it in teams.
0: So what could you do? Give us some details. I want to hear about it. Admiral, what's in the workout?
1: We started out on their training field just doing some warm-ups, you know, some stretches, some lunges, you know, just some light calisthenics to get stretched out. Then we moved into their weight room, which was an amazing facility, and we worked on some movements. We went on some shoulder presses with dumbbells, pull-ups, again, weighted lunges. So we're trying to get the blood flowing a little more, get the heart rate up a little more. And then we moved into the main part of the workout. And the main part of the workout, it was a team workout. There are five members on each team. It was me and four other SEALs, and then similar teams, other teams out there. And we started off with the rowing machine, the rowing erg, and 250 calories. And you break that up amongst the team members, 250 calories, which is a lot when you get on a rowing erg and you start pulling that thing. You see how long it takes to get to one calorie, 250 calories. Then we moved on to the next station. We bear crawled to the next station, which was then push-ups, 250 push-ups, a strict push-up split between the team. Then we lunged to the next section, and it was air squats, 250 of them. And then we burpeed broad jump to the next, which was 250 burpees, and we were hitting it. And then after you do all that, you run back to the rower, another 250 calories. It was a gasser. But I'm telling you what, when I got there and met the SEALs, introduced myself to the team, and they were phenomenal, these young men there, and of course there are also some young women, support staff, and people who were there serving our country. I said, I take uniform service very, very seriously. As the ASS, you can serve as a civilian, or you can ask the president for commission and serve in uniform. That was important to me. And I said, I want to come out here because I want you to know what my public health service officers are capable of. I want you to understand them. I said, but we come out here to honor you. We come out here to show respect. We come out here to gut it out with you, to earn your respect. And it was phenomenal, the response. I mean,
0: I only got 30 seconds. Give me a takeaway for people at home, what they can do to start getting more involved, getting their kids more involved.
1: Yeah, thank you. So, again, the presidential fitness test, very important. Encourage your kids to get out and to get active, to be outside. Go on walks with the family. You know, we released our dietary guidelines, eating healthier food. So cook a healthy meal together as a family. Sit down on the table and eat.
0: Love it.
1: Get out, go for
0: Make
1: a walk.
0: Make it a family thing. Admiral, you got to forgive me. I got to run.
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0: Everyone should check out Admiral Brian Christine's Twitter as well as Axe the Everything app and follow everything at HHS. I just like that they're doing not just healthcare, but not just sick care, but healthcare. Like, they're trying to get people healthier. Make it fun. Cook with your family. Make it a thing. Like, I cook for my family. It was Mrs. Dr. Marlowe's birthday yesterday. Shout out Mrs. Dr. Marlowe. And I cooked for her. I cooked for the family. And she made her own birthday cake because she's an amazing baker, which the kids ate. The kids were eating for breakfast this morning. I said, hey, I want to get in on that later. It's going to be gone. So that's great. Just make it that. You make it more fun and you get more fit that way. They're also looking at sleep, which is seems to be the missing piece for me. I don't sleep well naturally, and with the obsessive nature of my work and then the four children, I haven't slept well in a very long time. And I don't think that's going to change anytime soon. So earlier in the day, I was talking a little bit about Chinese communism and how we need to be on the lookout for it. Well, they got an endorsement from the spokesperson for the Democrat Party, Hassan Piker. This is yesterday on Hassan Piker's stream. Could play cut 20, guys.
8: Like, I will throw you in prison, okay? I want to put you physically behind a prison. I want Chinese-style communism to happen inside of the Democratic Party right now, okay? I want to do cultural revolution when I see that.
0: okay, good stuff. So this is a guy talking to other Democrats, and he wants them to have a Chinese-style torture. It's just really, really important to note how nutty these guys are, and we're going to give things away to them. James Tallarico's pastor, a person named Reverend Babs Miller, said something so outrageous, I feel like I could hear people's jaws hitting the floor around the country. Play cut 19, gentlemen.
9: Mary and the virgin birth comes out of the pagan belief that the gods came down and impregnated people.
10: Yeah.
9: That people were still hanging on to during that time. We have no way of knowing if Jesus really existed.
10: Yeah.
9: Any more than we have of knowing that the original Buddha ever existed.
10: Yeah, yeah.
0: A lot of the content I'm going to be putting out on the podcast feed coming up is about the weakness of churches and how a lot of churches have just gotten so weak, particularly after the coronavirus. I think a lot of people wisened up to this, where they allowed for their churches to get shut down while the strip clubs were open, the liquor stores were open. They said, no, that's cool. And they're very weak on things like being multiple genders, stuff like that, all that, which is anti-Bible. Right there, Genesis, beginning of Genesis. There are man and woman. That's it. There weren't 26 genders, as James Tallarico says. And now you learn Tallarico's pastor says there's no way of knowing if Jesus existed. Repulsive stuff. So one thing that's happening today is the venerable Archbishop Fulton J. Sheen is being beatified, American Catholic priest, bishop, theologian, and author, and was also a pioneering radio and televangelist. And this is a big moment for Catholics. It's a big day. I don't try to make the show too Catholic, so I'm not dwelling on it more than that. But I got one cut of him. Can we play 14? This is Fulton Sheen, guys.
11: The second paragraph of our Declaration of Independence states that it is a self-evident principle that the Creator has endowed man with certain unalienable rights. In other words, we have rights and liberties, like freedom of press, freedom of conscience, freedom of association, which do not come from the government, which do not come from the will of a majority, which do not come from a state. These rights and liberties come to us from God. Therefore, the state cannot take them away. That is our principle. Now, they have to deny God, because that would be another source of rights than the state or the party.
0: Incredible rhetoric and also a good lot of wisdom there, and tough, a strong guy who understood that separation of church and state is a fake thing, and we are a Judeo-Christian nation, and without which our founding documents are rendered meaningless. Very cool stuff, and a very cool day for Catholics. All right, one other thing that Catholics, but all I think decent Americans could agree on, is that we got way too many abortions in this country. There are 31,407 kindergartners who started school in the last month who wouldn't be alive if it hadn't been for preborn and what they did in 2020 alone. That's how many babies they saved that year with gifts of ultrasounds from people just like you and me. I donate as well. Backpacks, lunch boxes, getting up early, making the kids their perfect lunch, 5 years of love, walking them to school, waving goodbye, the most beautiful moments of my day. 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Because this is normally when I got to leave. Now, this is it. 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
0: When there's a storm brewing on the seas, the smart captains have already tucked into safe harbor. The same goes with your savings. And there are some rough seas right now. The national debt just eclipsed $40 trillion. There's talk of rate hikes, global tensions, and trade wars continue to escalate. 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
16: 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In his 1981 inaugural address, Reagan warned against the idea that America had become too complicated to be governed by its citizens. Reagan asked, "If no one among us is capable of governing himself, then who among us has the capacity to govern someone else?" For Reagan, limited government was not about having no government. It was about remembering where responsibility begins, with individuals, families, communities, and the people themselves. Because when government assumes every responsibility, citizens gradually surrender their own. Self-government asks more of us than dependence ever will. And freedom requires a people willing to govern themselves before asking government to do it for them.
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19: It's 11 o'clock. I'm Ben Davis in the 710 News Center with the latest state and local headlines, traffic and weather together coming up. The I-70 Floyd Hill project has moved into its next major phase. Today, state transportation officials say crews are shifting from heavy excavation to building the bridges that will carry a new stretch of the interstate above traffic. Westbound lanes are still on track to open by the end of 2027, with eastbound lanes expected by the end of 2028 and the full project wrapping in 2029. Drivers should still plan for lane shifts, occasional closures, and detours, but the long traffic holds that marked earlier construction are largely over. Colorado regulators yesterday started writing new rules for Xcel Energy's preemptive power shutoffs during high winds. The Public Utilities Commission says the utility needs clearer notice, better coordination with first responders, and a more consistent plan for restoring service. The proposed rules would not require Xcel to pay customers for spoiled food or lost business, and they are not expected to be final until 2027. A public hearing is set for November 23rd. Some Aurora parents are raising concerns after police license plate cameras were installed in high school parking lots. Aurora police put flock cameras at 5 Aurora Public Schools campuses. Cherry Creek Schools later removed similar cameras from 4 of its high schools. Police say the cameras are meant to help solve nearby crimes. Families say they were not clearly told the devices were watching student lots. 2 more metro cities have paused new data centers. Thornton and Commerce City this week joined Denver and other Front Range communities in putting temporary holds on new projects over water and power use. In Aurora, residents near a large proposed facility say they were not given enough notice before the plan moved forward. The Broncos are dealing with a crowded injury list in the backfield heading into Sunday night. Rookie Jonah Coleman missed practice yesterday with an ankle injury. J.K. Dobbins and R.J. Harvey were limited with hip and hamstring issues. Coach Sean Payton says he still expects the group to be all right against the Rams. Kickoff at Empower Field is Sunday at 6:20. Ben Davis, News Talk 710, KNUS.
20: An earlier crash southbound I-25 at 23rd has been cleared, but we are still sluggish from I-70 on down. Further north on southbound I-25, left lane crash in the Berthoud area. It is just after Highway 56, the Berthoud exit. That is a massive delay with only the right lane getting through, so avoid it if you can at this point. Down to the south, traffic is looking good. I'm Chris McLaughlin with traffic.
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23: Subtropical moisture continues to push its way into the region. Daytime temperature readings are going to only be in the 60s today, and occasional rain showers and thunderstorms will be possible into tonight. Watch out for some fog early today and again tonight and Friday morning. Temperatures struggling to get to 70. Lows tonight, low to mid-50s. Bit warmer. Still a chance of some scattered showers and thunderstorms. 70 Friday. A nice weekend. Warmer, drier, partly sunny, highs 80s. I'm meteorologist Don Day.
24: Current temperature?
25: 66 degrees.
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34: Fighting for free speech, Western civilization, and delivering common sense for the American people. Ladies and gentlemen, here's Scott Jennings.
35: Chinese President Xi over at the White House today. We're tracking developments and also the reporters back at the White House that Trump banned last week. They're on the job. Details ahead. I sat down in Michigan last night with Mike Rogers, candidate for the United States Senate up there. We'll bring that conversation to you later in the show. And what is the 80-20 issue staring Republicans in the face if they choose to use it? Well, find out from me in just a few minutes. It's Thursday, September the 24th. I'm Scott Jennings reporting for Salem, and we come to you live today from Louisville, Kentucky. On this day, an American mayor sent a desperate telegram to the White House. A crowd, you see, had gathered outside the local high school. Well, crowd isn't quite right. It was a mob, and it was growing violent. The police could no longer guarantee the safety of the children inside. Nine kids had arrived that morning with notebooks in hand, ready for class. But what is routine for millions of American children passing through the schoolhouse doors had become a national crisis that morning. A judge had ruled that the children could attend the school, but the state's governor had used the National Guard to stop them. And when police finally slipped the students inside, the gathered mob became so threatening that they had to be hurried out through a side exit. That's when the mayor asked the president for help. Now, this president knew something about commanding soldiers. He had, after all, led armies through the greatest war in human history. But the order he was about to give would deploy American troops to an American high school. Take a listen. Cut 7.
0: Whenever normal agencies prove inadequate to the task, and it becomes necessary for the executive branch of the federal government to use its powers and authority to uphold federal courts, the president's responsibility is inescapable. In accordance with that responsibility, I have today issued an executive order directing the use of troops under federal authority to aid in the execution of federal law at Little Rock, Arkansas.
35: You perhaps recognize that voice. Dwight Eisenhower was forced to dispatch the 101st Airborne to enforce a federal court order. Here's more from Ike. Cut 8.
0: The interest of the nation in the proper fulfillment of the law's requirements cannot yield to opposition and demonstrations by some few persons. Mob rule cannot be allowed to override the decisions of our courts.
35: The following morning, American soldiers did escort those nine children through the school's front doors. The city was Little Rock, Arkansas. The children became known as the Little Rock Nine. And President Eisenhower's orders came on this day, September the 24th, 1957. Speaking of court orders, overnight a judge ruled that the Trump White House must admit reporters from CNN, Politico, and MS Now. And as of a few minutes ago, they were all back at work. Also at the White House today, the Chinese President Xi Jinping, he's on the grounds for a state visit. President Trump welcomed him this morning. Cut 3.
1: President Xi, Madam Peng, and the members of the Chinese delegation, I'm delighted to welcome you to the beautiful White House. Such a great honor. In May, we had the great privilege of visiting you in Beijing, where you received our delegation with spectacular and very beautiful hospitality. Now Melania and I are honored to host you in Washington as President Xi becomes the first ever Chinese leader to make a second formal state visit to America.
35: There was a great deal of pomp and circumstance in the White House Rose Garden, an impressive military review, in fact. So what's at stake in these meetings? Well, the two leaders are expected to discuss the trade truce, China's purchases of American farm goods, and U.S. access to rare earth minerals that we use in everything from cars to defense equipment. Artificial intelligence is also on the agenda alongside Iran and Taiwan. The immediate question is, can they keep the trade relationship stable while the two countries compete over technology and global influence? We shall see. Michigan Democratic Senate nominee Abdul El-Sayed confronted over his position on Iran. University of Michigan last night, an Iranian-American student told El-Sayed that his own family had suffered under the Iranian regime and then pressed the candidate directly on whether he stands with the people who are fighting that regime. Take a listen. Cut 4.
2: But I do have a question, Abdul. My cousin was hunted in the streets of Iran by the IRGC because her hijab wasn't on right. My uncle was sentenced to die, received 50 lashings. I just have a simple question, Abdul. That silence was had a gaping hole in our community, and I want to ask if you regret that silence. I want to ask if you renounce the people that held vigils, that supported this terrorist for all the stuff that he's done. I wanted to ask if you stand unequivocally against the IRGC, against the Islamic Republic of Iran that has killed 50,000 protesters, Abdul. I haven't heard anything from you about the protesters, Abdul. Please.
3: For too long and too often, when we think about our role in the world, we have turned ourselves into the world's policemen. And I think what we all want, what we all need, is more democracy, more freedom in the world, but also an understanding of what we actually can and should do with respect to that. And here's my point. One can disagree with the governance of a foreign country. One can stand in solidarity with freedom and democracy movements. But my worry is when one decides that we are going to go in and take out the leadership of a foreign government.
35: Condemning the IRGC, apparently too difficult for El Sayed, as he argues that U.S. military intervention and our efforts there often end up hurting the people they were supposed to help, although I don't think the 50,000 protesters who have been slaughtered would say that. Republican candidate Mike Rogers sits down with us for an exclusive interview later in the show. Let me address for a moment the current political landscape for Republicans ahead of the midterms. It's tough out there, that's true. The Real Clear Politics polling average has President Trump at about a 38.8% approval and nearly a 60% disapproval. He's underwater by more than 21 points. Now, that alone won't decide a single House race, and the president is in better shape in some places than others. But Republicans would be foolish to wave it away. Voters are telling us the environment is difficult, and affordability is a major reason why. You can't talk people out of their lived experience. They know it's expensive. It would be foolish to try. But what can you do? You can acknowledge it. You can give them an honest assessment of how we got here and why. And you can tell them what you've done about it and what you plan to do. And you can create a contrast with the opposition. What would Democrats do if handed power? Would impeaching Donald Trump, opening the border, and raising taxes make gas cheaper? Of course not. But that's the general plan that you get from most Democratic discourse. You can have this debate, and you can also remind people from whence we came. Most of the high cost of living people are experiencing now happened under Democrats. To hear them screeching today, blaming Republicans, is akin to the arsonist shouting at the firefighters. They aren't bringing the buckets fast enough. Campaigns also have to recognize openings when they are staring them in the face. And I think there's one right now that goes right to the affordability issue. Democrats have handed the Republicans a major issue if they choose to use it. 22 Democratic states and the District of Columbia have just sued the Trump administration over the new public charge rule. A separate group of cities led by New York has sued as well. Smiling communist Mamdani is the face of this lawsuit. The question is simple. When someone asks to come to America permanently, should the government be allowed to consider whether that person is likely to depend on public assistance, aka welfare? Do we want massive numbers of immigrants coming here who are likely to immediately go on welfare, who will become public charges? Congress has already put the public charge principle in immigration law, and the administration's rule gives immigration officers broad discretion to consider an applicant's circumstances, including the use of means-tested benefits. It is a fair question. If you are so concerned about affordability and how we're spending tax dollars and public resources, why is your party suing to put as many non-citizens on welfare as possible? It's a question every Democrat in America ought to have to answer. This is a real choice about immigration, government spending, and our obligations to the people who are already here, American citizens. Families are stretching every dollar. They have every right to ask how our immigration system accounts for the cost of public benefits. As you struggle to pay your bills, are you prepared to pay the bills for millions of non-citizens too? That's the tagline I'd go with. No Democrat can dispute it, because that is the literal position of their party. This is the 80-20 issue of the day. It is staring Republicans in the face if they choose to use it. We're going to do more news after this. As I mentioned earlier, Republican Mike Rogers, candidate for Senate in Michigan, is along later in the show. You'll want to hear that. Stay with us here on Salem. I'm Scott Jennings. Thanks for listening.
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35: Okay, here we are on Thursday, September the 24th. I want to talk more about this whole idea of Democrats staring into television cameras and demanding that Republicans put out these inflation fires faster. Who set the fire? I've got a great debate that I had on CNN last night teed up for you. We'll get to it in just a moment. 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We use it. We like it in the Jennings household, and I think you will, too. All right, let's get back to this conversation about affordability. As I said in the show open, you can't really talk people out of what they're feeling, because what they're feeling is real. It is expensive. Restaurants are expensive. Groceries are expensive. Gas prices have gone up. You can't pretend these things aren't happening. But you can have a reasonable, rational, adult conversation about how we got here and who would do what about it. I had one of these debates last night on CNN with a woman named Neera Tanden. You might have heard her name. She was literally the person in the Biden White House who operated the auto pen. I want you to listen to this in cut number, let's see, what do we have here, guys? Cut number 9. Let's hear it.
21: I have to laugh at being lectured by somebody who worked in the Biden White House about who you trust on raising costs. Virtually all of the cost increases that we're living with in this country right now
22: came under your administration
21: that you worked for,
22: Neera. Inflation was lower at
21: you
22: the end
21: to
22: of the Biden administration.
21: You took it to the moon, and
22: inflation
21: now you want to lecture Republicans about trust.
22: And lower at the end of the Biden administration. And by the way, Trump's actions are helping fuel inflation.
21: The amount of gas is incredible.
22: You might find it unbelievable.
21: But the right idea is growth, which we have, job creation, which we have. I would go for another round of tax cuts, to be honest, which I think the American people would welcome. And that's in direct opposition to the Democrats, who have anti-growth policies, anti-job policies. They don't want to cut anybody's taxes. So I do think there are things Republicans can do, and I think it's a legitimate point that Senator Hawley made, that maybe more can be done and should be done. But look, I think at the end of the day, Republicans are fighting every single day to try to bring things down. But you got to remember where we came from. We came from the worst possible place you could come from, and we've had 2 years to fight back, and we're probably going to need two more to get all the way out of it.
23: Wait, what? You think you need two more years to get rid of inflation?
21: I think we need at least two more years to dig out of the hole that Joe Biden left this country in. The cost increases, the cost of living, the absolute misery that they put the American people through. Uh-huh. Now the Republicans are trying to get out of it. And I think they've cut taxes, no tax on tips, no tax on overtime, no tax on Social Security. Inflation rates have normalized under Trump. But, I mean, honestly, I can't believe we have such short memories. The inflation under Biden was hellish. Hellish.
22: You keep telling everyone.
35: You know, it is, it's impressive, actually, to me, that someone who would work in the Biden White House, anybody who supported Joe Biden, anybody who was responsible for what they did, could stare into a television camera and say to the American people, boy, I don't know how you can trust these Republicans on inflation. You really ought to trust Democrats. I guess they're just depending on people having extremely short memories. None of this absolves Republicans of needing to do their jobs, do something about it. And that's a debate you could have. What have the Republicans done? They've installed economic policies that have spurred private sector growth instead of government growth. They cut everybody's taxes in the big, beautiful bill. No tax on tips, no tax on overtime, no tax on Social Security, extension of the 2017 tax cuts. And every Democrat in Congress voted against it. And most Democrats running for office have said they will repeal the tax cuts, which is effectively arguing that they'd like to do the largest tax increase in American history. So you'll have to forgive me today if I'm sort of flabbergasted that we're having to debate Joe Biden's henchmen about who you can trust on inflation. Most of what you're facing out there came from them, and most of what we're doing to climb back is coming from Trump and his party, and that's the way it is. Take a break. More after this. Scott Jennings on Salem. Stay with us.
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2: Reporters are starting to regain access to the White House after a judge ordered the Trump administration to reinstate their access. Overnight, a judge ruled in favor of CNN, MS Now, and Politico after the outlets sued the administration over being banned from covering President Trump's events. Today, the outlets called for another emergency hearing because they were still being denied, despite the ruling. Last week, Trump restricted the outlets' access to the White House after accusing them of creating fake news and negative coverage. President Trump welcomed Chinese President Xi Jinping for his first visit in over a decade. Later today, Xi will be the guest at a state dinner that will also be attended by U.S. tech executives. The two leaders will also visit the National Archives tomorrow. Trump and Xi's meeting comes as the U.S. and China extended their trade truce until January 10th. Today in New York City, Israeli Prime Minister Benjamin Netanyahu will deliver remarks at the UN General Assembly. The NYPD is preparing for large protests in Midtown Manhattan. I'm Chris Caraggio.
3: An earlier accident in the Berthoud area on I-25 southbound has been cleared. Residual delays remain. Now we have an accident on I-70. It's eastbound, blocking the center lane at Monaco. About a five-minute delay with some stop-and-go traffic starting at Steele. 225 up to full speed, no delay on either direction of C-470. I'm Chris McLaughlin with traffic.
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5: Subtropical moisture continues to push its way into the region. Daytime temperature readings are going to only be in the 60s today. And occasional rain showers and thunderstorms will be possible into tonight. Watch out for some fog early today and again tonight and Friday morning. Temperatures struggling to get to 70. Lows tonight, low to mid-50s. Bit warmer. Still a chance of some scattered showers and thunderstorms 70 Friday. A nice weekend. Warmer, drier, partly sunny, highs 80s. I'm meteorologist Don Day.
24: Current temperature,
25: 66 degrees.
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26: Week 3 in the NFL kicks off tonight with the Packers hosting the Falcons. Atlanta to start Michael Penix at quarterback, his first game since suffering an ACL injury last season.
27: I'm very excited. You know, obviously excited to be able to be out there, you know, going to war with my brother. So it's very exciting.
6: Penix hoping to spark the Falcons' offense that has scored only one touchdown through the first 2 weeks. Atlanta enters at 0-2. Green Bay is 1-1. Giants QB Jackson Dart will undergo knee surgery that will sideline him for the rest of the regular season. The Giants would not rule out the possibility of Dart returning if they make the playoffs. Baseball news. Yankee slugger Aaron Judge out the last week with a calf strain, says he plans to be back for the start of the wild card playoffs on Tuesday. The Yanks will host a first-round wild card series. Meanwhile, the Padres beat the Dodgers last night and now lead the National League wild card race by a game over both the Cubs and Phillies. All three are on the brink of clinching a playoff berth. I'm Matt McCoy.
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7: 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KNUS.
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35: 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All right, Thursday, September the 24th. Keeping an eye on a few things. President Xi of China is over at the White House today. Those reporters that Trump banned last week, a court ruled that they have to go back to work today. It looks like they are back on the White House grounds. Also up in Congress today, it looked like there might be a deal on permitting reform. This is for energy projects. We've been giving you some reports on that over the last few days, but it seems that even after Donald Trump relented and said, okay, fine, I'm happy to give you solar and wind projects, even after the president gave them everything they asked for, it feels like Democrats are now blocking the process again, and what looked like might be a vote in the Senate prior to Election Day could be punted until the lame duck session. So we're keeping an eye on a few things up in Washington, and in a minute we'll talk about some of those issues with Houston Gaines. Houston is the Republican candidate for Congress down in Georgia. New feature here on the Scott Jennings Show, the Houston Gaines segment. We'll have him for his inaugural appearance in 60 seconds. First, I want to tell you about a new public policy partner here on the Scott Jennings Show. I trust this organization to get big things done. It's called the Mackinac Center for Public Policy up in Michigan. For almost 40 years, Mackinac has stood for economic opportunity, limited government, and the rights of working people. And their work helped secure a landmark Supreme Court victory. It was called the Janus decision, and that established that public employees, including police, firefighters, teachers, nurses, and corrections officers, cannot be forced to pay union fees as a condition of employment. Since Janus, Mackinac has helped 1.5 million workers, one in four government employees, exercise their freedom to choose whether to remain in their union. Help spread the word to friends and family who may not know that they actually do have a choice in that matter. I want you to go to this website, advancingliberty.us, advancingliberty.us, and learn more about the Janus decision and how to exercise your rights. advancingliberty.us. Send the link to everybody you know, and thank you again to our friends and partners at the Mackinac Center for helping bring about the important Janus decision here in the United States. All right, down in Georgia, Congressman Mike Collins is leaving his seat to run for the United States Senate, of course, against the incumbent Democrat there, John Ossoff. But, of course, that leaves a seat in the House open this year. Today we're going to hear from the Republican who hopes to replace him, a man named Houston Gaines. Gaines is a state representative who's backed by President Trump and has good support across the state. Let's listen to what he's telling the people of Georgia. Cut one.
10: In this job, you learn who has your back, and that's Houston Gaines.
11: When liberals tried to defund the police, Houston stopped them.
12: When radical prosecutors went soft on crime, Houston fought back.
11: Because criminals should never get a free pass.
10: That's why every Republican sheriff in our district is backing us.
11: Houston has always had our back, and we know he always will.
13: Trump endorsed Houston Gaines for Congress.
14: I'm Houston Gaines. I approve this message because I'll always back the blue.
35: All right, Houston Gaines approves that message, and I assume will approve the messages he gives us now. Houston Gaines, welcome in live to the Scott Jennings Show.
15: Thanks so much, Scott.
35: Yeah, good to see you today here on the show. You've had an interesting career. You're not that old, Houston. You were elected to the state house at just 23 years old in 2018, and if you win this race, you'll be one of the youngest members of Congress. Let's start there. Talk to us about how bringing perspective from your generation you think could improve things up in Washington, D.C.
15: Well, absolutely. And I will say politics has aged me a little bit the last few years. It seems to have that effect. But I've been, honored to represent my community in the State House for the last 8 years. Feel like we've gotten a lot done.

0: pay property taxes once they own their first home. Those are the sort of things that I think does wake people up. And that's why, you know, I think you see as folks get older, they start maybe voting Republican a little bit more. But we can't wait. We've got to go tell folks, middle school, high school. Again, the capitalism works. That's what's made this country great. That's why we've had 250 incredible years in this country, and why socialism, everywhere it's ever been tried, has failed. And instead, that's going to put folks who support that and who, if it ultimately ever, you know, continue to creep up here in the United States, it's going to put people in poverty. It's going to never allow these folks to build a family, to build a business, to be successful. Socialism does not work. Capitalism is the answer. And it's kind of crazy, Scott, that I don't know what the percentage is now, but it's a large percentage. And these Democratic primaries, socialists are winning. It's not, you know, the media, and you do a great job on CNN going straight to them and telling them that this is happening. Because I'm telling you, in these Democratic primaries, the socialists will win. I would bet on the socialists almost every time if it was an open race in a Democratic primary. That is terrifying, because that means well over 50% of Democrats, you know, are supporting socialist ideology. And unfortunately, they are winning these races. You know, you've got someone who's going to be in Congress likely, who was a character witness for a terrorist. These are the kind of folks that are winning Democratic primaries and that unfortunately, you know, may serve in the United States Congress. That is unacceptable. It's why we have to go win in 40 days. This election is absolutely vital for the future of our country. And that's why, you know, we're working overtime here in Georgia to make sure we get out the vote, elect Mike Collins for Senate, Rick Jackson for governor, and then we went up and down the ticket, because I do believe this election, just like in 2024, is going to decide the future of our state and the future of our country.
1: That's Houston Gaines, congressional candidate down in Georgia. Houston, if folks want to get in touch with you, how do they do that?
0: HoustonGaines.com, Houston like Texas, Gaines, G-A-I-N-E-S.com. My email is Houston@HoustonGaines.com. Although I like to, maybe I shouldn't tell people this, but anything at HoustonGaines.com comes to us, and would be honored to connect with folks, and honored to, if you're in Georgia's 10th Congressional District, would love to earn your vote here on November 3rd. Mm. And anywhere, ever you are, whether it's in Georgia or throughout this country, we have got to work overtime to win these races, because the future does depend on 40 days from now winning on November 3rd.
1: All right, Houston Gaines of Georgia, thanks for coming on the show. Good to hear you.
0: Thank you, Scott.
1: All right, let's talk about sleeping arrangements. 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A good night's sleep. It's better than a sharp stick in the eye, I can tell you that. More after this with Henry Olson. Stay with us.
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1: You know, Ronald Reagan believed self-government required something that government could never replace, responsibility in the hands of the people. In his 1981 inaugural address, Reagan warned against the idea that America had become too complicated to be governed by its citizens. Reagan asked, "If no one among us is capable of governing himself, then who among us has the capacity to govern someone else?" For Reagan, limited government was not about having no government. It was about remembering where responsibility begins, with individuals, families, communities, and the people themselves. Because when government assumes every responsibility, citizens gradually surrender their own. Self-government asks more of us than dependence ever will. And freedom requires a people willing to govern themselves before asking government to do.
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1: It is Thursday, September 24th, rounding out the first hour of Common Sense for the American people today with our favorite elections analyst every Thursday. Now we're in the over the target. 40 days. Henry Olson from the Ethics and Public Policy Center is here. Henry, welcome back. All right, I'm going to start this conversation somewhat open-ended for you today. It feels to me like this is the watershed freak-out week of the election. Every media person, journalist, pundit, candidate, consultant, pollster, and anybody else who's adjacent to these people is presently freaking out about one thing or the other. Is this the biggest freak-out week so far of the election? If yes, why? What's going on out there, Henry?
11: Yeah, it's absolutely Freaky Thursday, if not Freaky Friday. We'll see what happens tomorrow. That what you've got is polls that are just going for Republicans. You've got the Republicans now behind at the biggest margin in the generic ballot. You've got bad polls in most of the Senate races, not all, and that's actually important to note. And you've got Republicans who are saying, end the war in Iran, and they don't do that if their polls aren't telling them that they need to make some distance. So, yeah, I mean, I would definitely say this is the moment in the campaign, or at least for Republicans, where they're the guests on the Titanic, we're thinking maybe it's time to get out of the stateroom and a little closer to the lifeboat.
1: You mentioned some polls. There have been, I feel like, too, this week, there's just been a lot more data. So anytime a whole bunch of polls come out, people react and overreact to these things. But the New York Times, Siena polls came out this morning, I think, and they've got data in New Hampshire, Michigan, Maine, maybe a few others. Can you walk us through the absolute most up-to-the-minute data in these critical Senate states?
11: Yeah, and what I would say is these are data that are not consistent with the Republican freakout. They'd be consistent with Republican concern. But you've got Mike Rogers within target distance of Abdul El-Sayed. You've got in blue, let's face it, light blue to medium blue New Hampshire. John Sununu only 5 points in back of Chris Pappas. And you've got Susan Collins ahead of Troy Jackson, which was, of course, immediately countenanced by another poll from a Maine college that had Jackson ahead. But the fact is, Sienna and New York Times is considered to be a very high-quality pollster. And these are not great news for Republicans, but not consistent with the all hands on deck, let's do the freak out.
1: What do you make of the Republican candidates saying various forms of, I want to end the war on Iran, or, we got to deal with the diesel exports, which actually Trump, it sounds like he may at least rhetorically support himself. Is this normal? I think a lot of times people see these things in elections and they say, oh, I can't believe it. You know, somebody from a party is splitting with the president of their party. But I actually don't think it's all that weird, is it? I mean, it will happen in certain jurisdictions, will it not?
11: It always happens. Democrats have been doing it all year, trying to separate themselves from the National Party. If you follow the ads, anybody who's in a Trump-leaning district will be running an ad for, as a Democrat, saying, I can work with Trump on this, or I oppose having transgender boys compete in girls' sports. Nobody's freaking out over that. You know, clearly there is a problem in the agricultural belt, that you've got Tom Tiffany in Wisconsin, and you've got people in Iowa and people in Ohio who are saying, let's deal with this diesel question, let's end the war with Iran. That is clearly a localized specific thing, and Republicans are smart to create the sort of distance on that issue that Democrats have been creating all along with their radical wing.
1: Yeah, this is agricultural inputs, especially with diesel. I was talking to somebody involved in politics who's familiar with Iowa the other day, and you know, they were telling me they were talking to a hog farmer out there about what it normally costs to do diesel, what it costs right now, and I mean it's a massive thing. So to me, when things like that happen, you would have some expectation of candidates responding to it. I mean that is not all that unusual. Let me finish our conversation. We got less than a minute here, Henry, with Texas. This is constant thorn in the Republican side this year. There was a focus group work done by the New York Times, which I encourage you to read. Boy, the Trump voters they talked to in Texas are not happy. Not happy with what is on their ballot right now. Any movement in Texas? I know the Republicans are now investing. Give you 30 seconds.
11: Yeah, there's no movement in Texas, but I think Angela Paxton, the soon-to-be ex-wife of Ken Paxton, who and a state senator herself, said it best yesterday in Dallas. She said, vote the party, not the person. Never invest in invoking her husband's name, but sending a clear message. That's basically what the message directly and indirectly is going to be. And that's why Ken Paxton still has a chance, because it was pretty clear if it was all about the person, James Tallarico would be measuring the drapes. But it's not, and he shouldn't be.
1: All right, Henry, thanks for the weekly therapy session. Every Thursday for the midterms, we check in with Henry Olson. He's senior fellow at the Ethics and Public Policy Center. Also read his elections analysis and columns at the Washington Post. All right, we're going to break for the top of the hour news. Big stuff coming up right after this on the Scott Jennings Show. Stay with us.
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17: Reporters have regained access to the White House. This comes after a judge ordered the Trump administration to reinstate them. Overnight, the judge ruled in favor of CNN, MS Now, and Politico after the outlet sued the administration over being banned from covering President Trump's events. Late last week, Trump announced that he was barring the three outlets because of what he called negative coverage. President Trump welcomed Chinese President Xi Jinping to the White House today. Later on, Xi will be the guest at a state dinner that will also be attended by U.S. tech executives. The two leaders will also visit the National Archives tomorrow. Trump and Xi's meeting comes as the U.S. and China extended their trade truce until January 10th. Israeli Prime Minister Benjamin Netanyahu will deliver an address to world leaders at the UN General Assembly today in New York, Scott Pringle reports.
18: The NYPD is prepared for large anti-Israel protests in Midtown throughout the day. Netanyahu's speech comes following a war of words between New York City Mayor Zohra Mamdani and Netanyahu. Mamdani calling Netanyahu an architect of genocide of the Palestinians. Netanyahu accused the mayor of supporting Hamas terrorists and inciting violence against Jewish New Yorkers. Netanyahu is expected to defend Israel and talk about the situation in Iran during his speech. In New York, I'm Scott Pringle.
17: A new video shows ICE officers detaining a U.S. citizen in Evanston, Illinois, and leaving him injured on the ground. Questions continue to swirl about what happened during the immigration enforcement operation and the circumstances under which the federal immigration officers detained people. The Evanston Police Department said the man resembled somebody federal officers were looking for. The IRS says those who received an extension to file their 2025 federal income tax returns must submit their returns by October 15th. Monica Nelson reports.
19: Any taxes owed were generally due this past April 15th. An extension provides taxpayers more time to file, but it does not give them more time to pay. Penalties may apply to unpaid balances dating back to that deadline. I'm Monica Nelson.
17: I'm Chris Caraccio.
20: In the heart of the metro area, traffic is moving along well. One accident at 80th and Wadsworth. Watch for that. No problems through the tech center. Some heavier traffic through downtown, but up to the north, still seeing a delay. Northbound I-25 between Highway 119 and the Meade exit with an accident. Southbound I-25 is slow from an earlier crash between Johnson's Corner and Highway 56. I'm Chris McLaughlin with traffic.
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2: Denver weather.
22: Subtropical moisture continues to push its way into the region. Daytime temperature readings are going to only be in the 60s today. And occasional rain showers and thunderstorms will be possible into tonight. Watch out for some fog early today and again tonight and Friday morning. Temperatures struggling to get to 70. Lows tonight, low to mid-50s. Bit warmer. Still a chance of some scattered showers and thunderstorms. 70 Friday. A nice weekend.
0: Warmer, drier, partly sunny, highs 80s. I'm meteorologist Don Day.
5: Current temperature?
6: 67 degrees.
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23: 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So, therefore, the media is going to deny Trump access to them. Got it.
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27: 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Ladies and gentlemen, here's Scott Jennings.
1: All right, quick check of the headlines here on Thursday, September the 24th. We have a major showdown over President Trump's war powers today. In fact, it's happening on the Senate floor as we speak. We're keeping an eye on the floor. The senators are voting. It's a resolution that would direct President Trump to end U.S. military action against Iran unless Congress authorizes the war. Democrats pushing this vote just weeks before the midterms. And today's vote puts every senator on the record on whether the president should be allowed to continue the war without new authorization from Congress. Suspect we'll see vote totals on this pretty soon. I saw that John Fetterman of Pennsylvania has voted no, and Tom Tillis of North Carolina has voted aye. So we'll check those and bring it to you later in the show. Disturbing new report involving Michigan Democratic congressional candidate William Lawrence. He's one of the most committed socialists the Democrats have nominated. The Washington Free Beacon reporting that Deshaun Bailey appeared at Lawrence's campaign launch despite having served 14 years in prison for repeatedly raping his 12-year-old half-sister. The report says Bailey has appeared with Lawrence multiple times, including through a housing group that Lawrence co-founded. And California spending billions, that's billions with a B, on public benefits for people who are in this country illegally, illegal aliens, according to a new City Journal investigation. The reporters involved visited welfare offices, they examined state programs, and they found a system covering everything from health care to cash assistance for illegal aliens. And joining me now to discuss is Kenneth Shroop, one of the journalists behind this blockbuster news story from the City Journal. Kenneth, what's the story here? How'd you get it? And what are the top line results?
7: Okay, thanks for having me on. So California has created a parallel shadow welfare system for illegal immigrants and their households. And the scale of it is astounding. There is a base $10, $11 billion figure for Medi-Cal for covering illegal immigrants. But that's just the start. We simply don't know how big all these programs go. And the list goes on and on. There is the cash assistance program for immigrants. That's cash benefits. We have low-cost subsidized auto insurance, free phones, free cell phone plans, food stamps, you name it, California is offering it. It's a complete wraparound service for people, and it adds up very quickly. The sort of modal household that we looked at, two illegal immigrants, two children born in the U.S. that they have, plus one illegal immigrant grandparent, they're pulling in $110,000 a year, well, more than $100,000 of benefits and cash funded by taxpayers each year. At least they can if they use the programs that are available.
1: Let me make sure I heard that correctly. You're describing a system in California where a family with illegal aliens in the family who are here in our country can be getting over $100,000 a year in welfare benefits from the state of California?
7: That's correct. And this is, again, this, you'd have to earn maybe about $160,000 if you wanted to purchase these services on your own. And that's out of reach for a lot of American families. That's a dual income household that is probably going to move to another state because someone can show up here and just start collecting that and supporting the whole family.
1: Yeah, what is crazy to me politically about this is that California has a governor named Gavin Newsom, and he wants to run for president, and he runs around the country all the time attacking Republicans and President Trump on the issue of affordability. But in his own state, which is one of the most unaffordable states in the nation, you've got a system where American citizens, American taxpayers, are subsidizing six-figure welfare payments to illegal aliens. It would be shocking to me that would pass muster with most Americans if somehow Newsom ever got the Democratic nomination for president. Did you, in any of your investigations, Kenneth, did you find that Democrats saw any problem with this at all? I mean, it's a Democrat-run state, of course, and they do prefer the condition of illegal immigration. But do you find it hypocritical that on the one hand they'd be screeching about affordability and on the other hand they would be taking tax money from American citizens and funneling it to illegal aliens?
7: Well, the solution to every problem is to give out more of other people's money. And that, of course, happens here with healthcare. Gavin Newsom, as we showed in our video, just went on the Don Lemon show to proudly say that he's very happy with his record of expanding healthcare to illegal aliens. And that's honestly what they want to do for the rest of the country. They want every person present here, legally or not, to be receiving healthcare paid for by your taxpayer dollars.
1: Let me ask you this. I know money is fungible and, you know, money in different pots and government accounts. Okay. Is there any federal control here? I mean, it sort of strikes me as wild that you could have American citizens paying taxes to a government and that money winds up in the hands of people who've broken our laws and are in our country illegally. Can the feds do anything about this at all?
7: There's plenty that the feds can do. Congress, of course, can act and end this at any time, when it comes to the federal funds being applied here. And HUD is trying to take some actions where they're no longer going to, or at least they're trying to change the rules such that mixed status households that have illegal immigrants cannot receive Section 8 rental assistance, that they should only go towards people who are, you know, here legally or who are U.S. citizens.
1: Kenneth Shroop from the City Journal is our guest. He's detailing a story that's been published about how California is funneling billions of dollars a year in welfare payments to illegal aliens. Kenneth, it says in the story here you personally visited some welfare offices in California. What were those visits like, and what did the people who were working there tell you when you began asking questions?
7: That's right. And people are quite transparent about what benefits are available and to whom. For example, the cash assistance program for immigrants that we're discussing, one worker told us, the only qualification is you don't have to be a citizen. You just can't go out to citizen. You have to be an immigrant. And he said legal or not. And when we went outside, I was looking at these cell phone plans that are offered completely free, paid for by everyone else, cell phones, plus a cell phone plan, brand new. And it turns out you can use a Mexican consular ID to sign up for these phones.
1: Wait a minute. Okay. You're telling me. I find this to be incredibly, I mean, it sounds too crazy to be true, but I guess it is. You're telling me that an illegal alien from Mexico can go to California and use their Mexican government ID card and sign up for a free cell phone and a cell phone plan from the state of California?
7: That's exactly right. That's what we uncovered. And that was a change that was made by Gavin Newsom, signed into law. You don't need a social security number to get the free phone anymore. And the resulting regulatory language resulted in, yes, you can use your Mexican consular ID to sign up.
1: People of California, if you can hear the sound of my voice, understand what you are presently paying for. Cell phones and cell phone plans for illegal aliens who are using Mexican ID cards to sign up for it. Kenneth, last question for you. It strikes me that the biggest part of this has to be healthcare, right? This is through the Medi-Cal program. And just for the record here, it is the stated policy of California to put illegal aliens on the Medicaid or Medi-Cal plan. Is that correct?
7: Yeah, that's correct. The state expanded access to illegal aliens a couple of years ago under Gavin Newsom. There have been some rollbacks, but access is still possible. There's still millions of undocumented people who are signed up and on the program, and they get access to a whole number of services. We had a story a few months ago where we found an illegal immigrant who received a boob job at taxpayers' expense to do a sex change, and really, what we'll pay for is completely out of this world here. They'll pay for someone to come take care of you in your home if you're an illegal immigrant. Most people can't afford nurses to come to their homes. It's a whole mess.
1: Seems like a pretty good life, I'm going to be honest with you. You get food, you get boob jobs, you get cell phones, you get housing. I mean, you can pretty much get anything your heart desires, as long as you're an illegal alien in the state of California. Kenneth Schroop with the City Journal. He's got the latest investigative report. I encourage you to check it out. Go to City Journal. Look it up. You will not believe the details. Kenneth, thanks for your time today. Now, I want to talk to you about something for your dog. If you've got a dog out there, and I got a couple of dogs at home, Elvis and Fiona. If you've got a dog and they're getting a little older, and you're noticing maybe they're slowing down a little, hesitating on the stairs, not jumping up in the truck like they used to, not as eager for the evening walk. 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All right, when we come back, Tebby Troy is here from the Wall Street Journal. More after this on the Scott Jennings Show. 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
13: One man standing tall against the leftist mob. Here's Scott Jennings.
1: Thursday, September the 24th. In 30 seconds, we talked to our friend Tevi Troy. He's got a piece in the Wall Street Journal about the Kennedy Center. Everybody wants to talk about the Kennedy Center. Tevi's got interesting historical perspective on that in just a moment. First, a quick note from our friends at Americans for Prosperity. They say for nearly 250 years, not just that they say, they're right. America's founding principles have given people the freedom to dream big and take risks and build something of their own. 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I invite you to nominate the entrepreneurs who are pursuing the American dream at this website, AmericaBuildsFreedom.com. 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That comes from our friends at Americans for Prosperity. All right, Tevi Troy, welcome on back in here. You have a new piece about the Kennedy Center. Now, a lot of folks these days are sort of presenting the Kennedy Center as newly partisan. Donald Trump has made this thing a partisan football, but you've got a piece that explains it's always been partisan and it's always been left-leaning over at the Kennedy Center. What do you got, Tevi?
14: Yeah, there has been this partisan sense about the place for 50 years. And the way I describe it in the Wall Street Journal piece is that when a Republican president goes there, it's like a visiting team going to an away game. And you often have this situation where Republican presidents get booed or snubbed there. And this goes all the way back to Richard Nixon, who didn't like the place. And he talked about the coverage, the fawning coverage about the opening of the place. And he called it an orgasm over this utter architectural monstrosity. And then he told his secretary, Rosemary Woods, to keep him away from the place at all costs. So, yeah, this goes back a while.
1: How often do Republican presidents actually go? I know they have to go sometimes, but have most of them kept their distance because it just sort of feels like a, you know, you're going over to the auxiliary Democratic headquarters?
14: Well, they go for the big events like the Kennedy Center Honors, or Ronald Reagan went for the 25th anniversary of the Joffrey Ballet, which is a very nice event, but he got booed there. Mm. And according to Lois Romano for the Washington Post, it was the first time Reagan was booed at a public event during his presidency. This is 1982, so it was already a while into the presidency. So it's just, it's a weird thing where you go to this place and you know that it's not going to be your friends. It kind of reminds me of the famous story of Scalia tells Thomas, hey, let's go to the opera. And Thomas says he doesn't want to go. And Scalia says, come on, Clarence, I know you like the opera. And Clarence Thomas says to him, yes, I do like the opera, but I don't like the people who go to the opera.
1: Yeah, well, it sounds like if Clarence Thomas went in there, if they're booing Ronald Reagan, I can only imagine the level of tomatoes that would be thrown at someone like Clarence Thomas. Tevi, where do the politics come from? Is it from the performers? Is it from the audience? Is it from the leadership of the Kennedy Center? Or is it all of them? I mean, has it just been something that only liberals tend to deal with when they're in Washington, D.C.?
14: There's a lot of all of the above. You know, the entertainment field is famously liberal. So a lot of these people, whether they're the artists or the writers, they tend to be on the left, the people who support those kinds of programs. I mean, if you know, there's some woke play coming, you're not going and I'm not going. So that's part of it. Mm. And then the kind of artistic foundation establishment tends to be pretty left. So there's a story that Lyndon Johnson put Lou Wasserman, who was a big Hollywood Democrat and fundraiser, on the Kennedy Center board at the very beginning. Why was he on the board? Because, you know, he's a left-wing Democrat who raised a lot of money for Democrat causes. So it really is, it's kind of baked into the place from the beginning. And it wasn't supposed to be. When Eisenhower signed the legislation, it was supposed to be some kind of nonpartisan national cultural center. But it drifted left early on. It doesn't mean, you know, you should tear it down or change the name of it. It just means it's got to be a place where everybody can go and feel comfortable. And for too long, it hasn't been that way. I even tell the story in the piece about the time I went, when we were both serving in the Bush administration, went to a Kathy Griffin performance, a comedy show. And we're sitting in the president's box, and she's making fun of President Bush and making fun of the people in the president's box, making us feel very uncomfortable in front of 2,000 people wearing Suck It Jesus T-shirts.
1: Oh, wait, you're telling me you went to the Kennedy Center, and just because you were sitting in the president's box, Kathy, that hack, Kathy Griffin, started attacking you, Tevi Troy?
14: Well, not me by name, but the people sitting in the president's box, she was calling us out. It was very uncomfortable.
1: That's crazy, man. Did you have to leave, or did you sort of hide out until everyone else left?
14: You know, we were a little careful when we exited the box, so we wouldn't run into all the different people. I mean, once you're in the box, it's sort of a protected place, and there's an usher watching the box, and not everybody walks in. But, yeah, it was a little squeamish, yeah.
1: Unbelievable. All right, Tevi Troy, our presidential historian here at the Scott Jennings Show, with a great new piece in the Wall Street Journal. It sounds like the Kennedy Center has always been a mecca of left-wing partisanship, and it still is today. Tevi, thanks for coming on. We got Mike Rogers stopping by after this. Stay with us.
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15: Reporters have regained access to the White House. This comes after a judge ordered the Trump administration to reinstate them. Overnight, the judge ruled in favor of CNN, MS Now, and Politico after the outlet sued the administration over being banned from covering President Trump's events. Late last week, Trump announced that he was barring the three outlets because of what he called negative coverage. President Trump welcomed Chinese President Xi Jinping to the White House today. Later on, Xi will be the guest at a state dinner that will also be attended by U.S. tech executives. Trump and Xi's meeting comes as the U.S. and China extended their trade truce until January 10th. Theranos founder Elizabeth Holmes has been approved for placement at a halfway house. ABC News reports she'll be transferred in August of next year. She's expected to serve 2.5 years before her projected release. Holmes surrendered to federal prison in May of 2023 after being sentenced for defrauding investors with false claims about her company's blood testing technology. I'm Chris Caraccio.
16: It is a good time to be driving around the metro area. I-25 traffic is accident-free right now, with just some minor pockets of slowing here and there, mostly downtown. Between Northland and Castle Rock, you're looking at good speeds. Boulder Turnpike in good shape between Boulder and I-25. No problems across 6th Avenue. And I-70 also checking in clear now as far as any delay between Golden and Aurora. I'm Chris McLaughlin with traffic.
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26: Denver weather.
22: Subtropical moisture continues to push its way into the region. Daytime temperature readings are going to only be in the 60s today. And occasional rain showers and thunderstorms will be possible into tonight. Watch out for some fog early today and again tonight and Friday morning. Temperatures struggling to get to 70. Lows tonight, low to mid-50s. Bit warmer. Still a chance of some scattered showers and thunderstorms 70 Friday. A nice weekend. Warmer, drier, partly sunny, highs 80s. I'm meteorologist Don Day.
26: Current temperature?
6: 69 degrees.
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17: With the Wall Street Business Report, I'm Rich Thomason. Wall Street is struggling after the 10-year Treasury jumped to 5.14% from 4.96%. High yields undercut prices for stocks and other investments, while also slowing the economy, making it more expensive for people to borrow money. Federal Reserve Bank of New York President John Williams says another hike in the Fed's benchmark interest rate this year might be reasonable, but he adds that any decisions will be based on incoming data. Oil prices on the rise again. Benchmark U.S. crude gained more than 1% to $93.17 per barrel, Brent crude, the international standard, advanced 1.25% to $99.35 per barrel. And on Wall Street, the benchmarks, the Dow, the Nasdaq, and the S&P all opened lower this morning. For the Wall Street Business Report, I'm Rich Thomas.
0: Hugh Hewitt doesn't want the bureaucrats regulating AI.
5: It's the same people who told you during COVID that it was okay to shut the schools for two plus years and there wouldn't be any learning loss. The same people that told you masks didn't work, then told you masks would work, then told you masks wouldn't work. The same people. People who say, I'm smarter than you are, I'm smarter than the marketplace, trust me. Well, the answer is don't.
0: The Hugh Hewitt Show. Afternoons at 1, right before Larry Helder at 4 on News Talk 710. KNUS.
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1: Breaking news, the United States Senate has passed the Iran War Powers Resolution. Four Republicans sided with the Democrats. That's breaking news. 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
18: Welcome back to the Scott Jennings Show here on Salem Radio. Common sense for the American people. We're on the road today in the great state of Michigan, where one of the most important Senate races in the country is taking place. The Republican candidate here is Mike Rogers. Mike, welcome back to the show.
19: Scott, it's great to be here. Thanks for having me. And welcome to Michigan. Is this not God's country?
18: It's a beautiful place here. Yeah. And a lot of folks are paying attention to Michigan probably more closely than any other race in America. And I think if you look at all the Senate races that are in play, there is not a bigger contrast between the two parties. The Republican here and the Democrat couldn't be two different kinds of people, two different kinds of worldview. There are really no similarities. And the people of Michigan have a very stark choice. When you think about the contrast in that way, how are you pitching that to, say, the independents here in Michigan?
19: So we're having lots of conversations about issues that people are facing. And listen, there are things that we can do to improve it. But are you willing to walk away from this notion about achieving the American dream for the next generation and turn it over to the government? Mm-hmm. So, you know, when I was growing up, those Blue Cross Blue Shield cards that the union members had was, that was it. If you got one of those, you're making it in the world. Really good coverage, all collective bargaining to get those really hard-fought benefits. And think about what they're saying. Give up on the system. You give me that Blue Cross Blue Shield card that you worked your entire life for and give it to the government. Mm. So what we're doing is talking about people about what they're proposing to do and what our solutions are. And we're finding we have moderate Democrats who are attracted to our message and what we're trying to do on housing and education and other important issues. And this guy is just candidly way too extreme.
18: You're referring to the health insurance issue, which has sort of burst back into the campaign this week. Some clips of your opponent, Democrat Abdul El-Sayed, have emerged. Let's start with this one. This is from right now, 2026. This is what Abdul El-Sayed says about, and he's for Medicare for All, but this is what he says about private insurance today. Take a listen.
20: I don't think we need to ban anybody from having private insurance.
18: And this is what Abdul El-Sayed said back in 2020 when he was pitching the exact same plan about private insurance. Listen to this.
21: What Medicare for All does is it does away with the private insurance market, right? It now has one single payer. That's why we call it single payer, right? One insurance, and that is the government of the United States.
18: So when you hear Abdul El-Sayed on the one hand saying, I'm going to get rid of all private insurance, and on the other hand now saying, I don't think we should do that, there's obviously some duplicity going on here, but the fact is he is one of the most pure socialist candidates. He believes in the Bernie Sanders model. Of course, he wants to take away private insurance, and I suspect a lot of the independents you're running into out there don't want that to happen.
19: No, they don't. And, you know, listen, if you tax like a big government socialist, if you spend like a big government socialist, if you confiscate like a big government socialist, you're a socialist. And so he wrote the book on Medicare for All. He is so duplicitous, he's a con man. Mm. And when I was an FBI agent, you know, you always saw these con men are most successful when people are hurting. Right? You want to believe something better. So, you know, listen, people are under pressure here, certainly financially. You know, the healthcare system, we need to do some adjustments for sure. So he's out there pitching this plan, and he'll be for whatever he needs to say today to get elected. But he wrote the book on Medicare for All, and it is about taking away private insurance. His plan does not work if you don't confiscate everyone's private health care plan. And by the way, when you're 18 or 19 years old and you get in the workforce, guess what? You're paying the whole freight. So we have 2.25 million seniors here who are on Medicaid, or excuse me, Medicare, and they paid into that. Since you were 18 years old, they're taking it away from them. You have to get in line. And also, he said over the years, we're going to give illegals driver's license and Medicare. So illegals jump in front of the line after you've paid for it your whole life as a senior citizen when you get the, his plan for Medicare for all. So, no, people aren't there. I don't believe that's what they want. And we're just, we're attracting more and more moderate Democrats as well as expanding our Republican base, which is great.
18: Yeah, talk to me, Mike, about this coalition building here. Michigan hasn't elected a Republican senator since 1994, I believe. And you have to get some Democrats. You have to get some independents. And you're going to have to get some that, frankly, probably hadn't voted Republican in a long time. Talk to us

0: people here in Michigan. About 70% of them are Democrats, 30% are roughly Republicans. We think we're going to do exceptionally well based on this kind of language that also Abdul has shared all the way through the primary. He's trying to pretend he's somebody who's not, now I'm not really for Medicare for all, I'm for Medicare for what, whoever the government decides. So he's changed his position. He's trying to be something different. And this is Sean Piker. This is why it's important. He had to lie about it. Last week, I don't know, he was on MS Now or MS Sometimes or whatever that show is called. He was basically saying Hassan Piker only came here once. That's just simply not true.
1: Yeah.
0: He's here multiple times. And he had five different events. And this is what's so offensive about bringing Hassan Piker to a place like Michigan. He took him to our students, Michigan State, University of Michigan. And they're pitching very anti-American ideas. You know, Hassan Piker's the guy that said the street should run red with capitalist blood in America.
1: Right.
0: You see him talking about, and he means this about the Chinese style. Remember he wore the Mao suit?
1: Yeah, he dresses like him.
0: He dresses like
1: it's
0: him.
1: It's pretty terrible.
0: Says he loves that style communism. I mean, it, by the way, makes millions of dollars doing it, which is just absolutely offensive.
1: And seems to always leave out the fact that, you know, 80 million people were killed in the Chinese Communist Revolution, but yet says that's what we need here in America. It's pretty offensive. I'm sure it's offensive to the people you're talking to. Our conversation today is with Mike Rogers, Republican candidate for the United States Senate. We're here on the road in Michigan. When we come back, we're going to talk about some late-breaking polling in this race, showing a very close contest here, and have more with Rogers when we come back. Stay with us. Hey, Scott Jennings here. More with Mike Rogers here in Michigan in just a moment. First, I want to talk to you about sleeping arrangements, specifically what kind of mattress you're sleeping on. If you are a hot sleeper, and I am sometimes, I wake up in the night, got a little sweatiness going on, the sheets are sticking to you, it's tossing and the turning. 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I'm using Ghost Bed. 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Ghost Bed, it'll be a cool night's sleep for you. More with Mike Rogers right after this.
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1: Welcome back to the Scott Jennings Show. We're up in Michigan today talking to Mike Rogers, who's a Republican candidate for the United States Senate. Today's an interesting day in Michigan. Voting starts today. We no longer have Election Day in this country. We're now voting 40 days before the election. So how does it work up here? Absentee voting, is that right?
0: Yeah, so all the ballots go out tomorrow. So they'll be in inboxes tomorrow, so people can fill them out and send them back. And they'll be able to vote in person later in October. But you can fill one out by the next week. The votes could be coming in. We think in this September, there could be 750,000 votes cast. In September.
1: Wow.
0: And so our race started. It started earlier. So the fight is on right now to make sure we're trying to win those battles of ideas.
1: I know you can't change the rules now. How do you feel about that? Because, you know,
0: I think it's awful.
1: It feels like a campaign. Things will happen in September. Things will happen in October that may change people's opinion. But you're talking about 750,000 people casting ballots before they've seen all the information. It doesn't sit well with me. I know it's the rules, and you got to play by the rules up
0: Absolutely.
1: Here. But
0: I think it's too much, too long. Again, you want it. I want to make elections, easy to vote, hard to cheat. Mm. And so, my argument is, look at this. It changes the whole fundamentals of a campaign, which is why they start earlier and earlier and earlier. And what do voters tell you? Stop starting so early. I'd like to not, but here we go.
1: Mike, let me ask you about the war in Iran. You made a little news this week when you said it's time to wrap it up and end the war. This was being interpreted by the national political media as some sort of a break, but you've been relatively supportive of the president's overall goals here to rein in this terrorist regime. What is your position on Iran right now? If you could advise the president, what would you tell him?
0: Well, first objective was no nuclear Iran and making it incredibly difficult to kick and start that program. They've done that. Mm. That has been devastating to that program. And I used to be the chairman of the House Intelligence Committee. I know exactly where they were in 2014. Obviously, they've improved. I know the sites that they, I could walk around that map and understand why they did anything they did at those sites. Devastating to this program. I think that makes it a winner. Now, can they hurt their neighbors? Not really. You can conduct some kind of terrorist-type attacks, but they can't do a full-on military-scale attack. Their Navy's gone. Their Army's gone. Their Air Force doesn't exist anymore. I think they have attained their objectives. And it doesn't mean we declare this part over, it doesn't mean you can't still contain Iran. Mm. That should still happen. You know, the sanctions should still happen. Other activities to make sure the IRGC doesn't get out of their box still should happen. But it's time. It is time now. And, you know, this is big harvest season for us, September and October. We have, this is where our farmers make their money. They get the crop out of the field because winter's coming. With diesel over $6.
1: Yep.
0: It's not just Iran. I mean, China's participating in the high prices of diesel, and so is Russia. So my argument is declare victory, get ourselves our house in order, which is why I called for an export ban on diesel. Let our farmers benefit first, given what China and Russia are doing on diesel costs. Let us benefit first. Once this thing gets filtered out, you know, let the market reign.
1: Are you confident that a ban on diesel exports, at least in the short term, would relieve prices?
0: In the short term, yes. I think if you did it long term, probably not. But we're not interested in long term. We're interested in getting through this. You know, think about what we did in World War II. We rationed sugar and tires. Well, we're just saying, let's take care of America here first. Let's take care of American farmers first. And I think that once this thing hits about 450, then you stop the ban or the export ban, and you move out smartly. And I think the same thing, by the way, on taxes on roads. It's 70 cents a gallon here in Michigan. People who are driving to work every day are paying a heavy price. Buying groceries, heavy price. My argument is this is all temporary. Then let's stop taxing temporarily on these the commutes for average workers. And then when this thing unwinds, that's why unwind the war. I think we're in better shape.
1: Final question. Big piece of the voting pie here in Michigan, senior citizens. They're worried about protecting Social Security. It's a major issue. I've seen some polling on it from our friends over at AARP. What's your message to seniors about how you would treat Social Security, knowing what we know about the trust fund having issues over the next 6 years?
0: Yeah, in 2032, there's going to be a scheduled 22% cut. Can't let that happen. Listen, my parents, when they were still with us, depended on Social Security. We were a middle-class working family. My in-laws are still dependent on it. I have my oldest brothers are now in that Social Security range. It's important, and the promise was made. We have to keep that promise. So my argument is one party's not going to fix this. You've got to put people in a room. I always joked that you should put both parties in a room, serve them beer, and lock the door to the bathroom and say, come out with a deal or it's done. But yeah. I think we have to push these folks into doing the right thing. And it's hard in this environment, but if you start thinking about the people who will be hurt, if you get that 22% cut, we have to fix it.
1: That voice you're hearing today, Mike Rogers, Republican candidate for the U.S. Senate. We've been broadcasting from Michigan. We thank you for listening today. It's Scott Jennings, Common Sense for the American People. We'll see you tomorrow.
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21: The White House says access for reporters has been restored after a judge ordered the Trump administration to temporarily end its ban on some outlets.
22: Reporters for CNN, MS Now, and Politico were barred from the White House after Trump accused the organizations of negative coverage. The three outlets notified the White House this morning they are taking legal action against the administration. The outlets that make up the television press pool, CNN, NBC, Fox, ABC, and CBS, said in a joint statement, no administration should restrict a news organization because it objects to its reporting.
21: President Trump says the U.S. and China will collaborate to forge a better future for both nations. He welcomed in Chinese President Xi today for his first visit in over a decade. Israeli Prime Minister Benjamin Netanyahu says those who walked out on him today at the U.N. General Assembly are, quote, moral cowards. Several delegations got up and left as he began his speech. Netanyahu called it ironic that Israel's actions against Iran helped protect many of the countries whose delegations walked out. And a group of protesters have been detained after a pro-Palestinian demonstration near the UN building before Netanyahu's speech. Lizzie Radabali reports.
23: Organizers sat down at the intersection of 39th Street and 1st Avenue, pushing world leaders to cut off military aid to Israel.
24: The whole point of the United Nations is to stop exactly what's happened. The United Nations has failed. We are enabling this to happen, and this can't continue.
23: That was New Jersey congressional candidate Adam Homowy. The group was blocking vehicle traffic ahead of Israeli Prime Minister Benjamin Netanyahu's speech to the UN General Assembly. It's unclear how many people were arrested and what charges they will be facing.
21: Mortgage rates are over 7% for the first time in nearly 2 years. According to data released by Freddie Mac, the average 30-year fixed mortgage rate went up to 7.03 this week. It's the fifth straight week of rising mortgage rates, putting more stress on housing affordability. I'm Chris Caraggio.
25: There's an accident blocking the left lane of southbound I-25 between 38th and 20th. Also, there's a stall in traffic eastbound C-470 between Morrison Road and US 285. Looks like that's blocking the right lane there. Also, still have that accident northbound Wadsworth at 6th Avenue. That one blocking the right lane there. With traffic, I'm Tim McLaughlin.
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19: Denver weather.
27: Denver metro area going to be staying cloudy and mild. Through your Friday, we'll be looking at some showers, a little bit of thunderstorm activity, some locally heavy rainfall a possibility as well. Temperatures through your Friday, low to mid 70s with nighttime lows, low to mid 50s. A warmer, sunny, drier, very nice fall weather pattern for this weekend. Final weekend of September, going to be home to highs in the middle to maybe even upper 80s, so well above average temperatures with nighttime lows, mid and upper 50s. I'm meteorologist Mark Huer.
28: Current temperature
29: 69 degrees.
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4: The White House says access for reporters is back to normal after a judge ordered the Trump administration to temporarily end its ban of some outlets. Overnight, a judge ruled in favor of CNN, MS Now, and Politico after the outlets sued the administration over being banned from covering President Trump's events. Today, the outlets called for another emergency hearing over still being denied access despite the ruling. Israeli Prime Minister Benjamin Netanyahu is speaking out against those who walked out on him today at the UN General Assembly. Several delegations got up and left as he began his speech.
5: Mr. Mamdani, since you were elected mayor of this city, many Jews no longer feel safe in New York.
4: This speech followed a war of words with New York City Mayor Mamdani, who called Netanyahu an architect of genocide of the Palestinians. Netanyahu called it ironic that Israel's actions against Iran helped protect many of the countries whose delegations walked out on him today. Large crowds of protesters gathered outside the UN to protest Netanyahu's speech, with some being arrested. A new survey shows more Americans view China more positively than they did in 2021. This is Chinese President Xi Jinping visits the U.S. for the first time in more than a decade. Today he met with President Trump at the White House, and tonight he'll attend a state dinner with some top U.S. tech executives. The Pew Research Survey asked respondents to rate nations on a feeling thermometer from 0 to 100, where a lower number correlates to a cold and negative feeling. Americans now give China an average rating of 37, up from 28 in 2021. That was just as the U.S. was coming out of the COVID-19 pandemic that many blamed on Beijing. 3 in 4 Americans report some level of fear and concern regarding AI technology and its growth and development. That's according to a new poll from CNN. The remaining quarter say they feel hope and excitement over AI development. This is tech industry leaders and lawmakers call for artificial intelligence development to slow as new guardrails are put in place. I'm Chris Caraggio.
6: A pretty decent drive for you right now around the Denver metro area. About the only problem we've had lately is northbound I-25 after I-70. Had an SUV there that had a flat tire. Safety Patrol was working on that and getting that vehicle back on the road. Other than that, no other major problems along I-25, either north or southbound. I-70 doing well, as is I-225.
7: 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The Crohn's and Colitis Foundation has been at the forefront of inflammatory bowel disease research and care for over 50 years. Learn more about research, education, and support at Crohn's Colitis Foundation.
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8: Denver metro area going to be staying cloudy and mild through your Friday. We'll be looking at some showers, a little bit of thunderstorm activity, some locally heavy rainfall a possibility as well. Temperatures through your Friday, low to mid 70s with nighttime lows, low to mid 50s. A warmer, sunny, drier, very nice fall weather pattern for this weekend. Final weekend of September, going to be home to highs in the middle to maybe even upper 80s, so well above average temperatures with nighttime lows, mid and upper 50s. I'm meteorologist Mark Huer.
9: Current temperature?
2: 70 degrees.
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12: It's the last week of mountain archery in Colorado. Elk, deer, and bear archery close Wednesday, September 30th. Moose archery ends the same day. Pronghorn muzzleloader is open through Tuesday, the 29th. Thursday, October 1st, moose rifle and plains archery deer open. First rifle for elk and deer is October 14th. Expect wet conditions in the high country, then a drier weekend. Cool nights. 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
15: Welcome back to the Hugh Hewitt Show. I'm guest host Kurt Schlichter, and it's a real pleasure to welcome my next guest. He's more than just a patriot. He's a good friend of mine. Rob Manis. He is the author of You Can Do It, which you ought to go get on Amazon right away. It's a great book, especially if you want to learn how to be a leader. And he is a leader. He's a retired United States Air Force colonel, a B-1 weapons officer, commanded at multiple levels. He is a podcaster. He's got the Rob Manis Show. You can follow him on Twitter at Rob Manis. And of course, Rob was part of the elite War College, Senior Service College Task Force that I was part of that was, trashed by the Washington Post. Which designated us both massively influential conservative influencers. So, Rob, how's it feel to be a massively influential conservative influencer?
16: Absolutely wonderful. Thanks for coining that term, Kurt. I was just on my own show with Tom Anderson, Cynical Publicist. We spent an hour talking about the whining fake news media. So we had a great time.
15: Well, I've got an article called Beat the Press in at Town Hall right now, where I'm a senior columnist. You should go read Beat the Press. It advocates that you, in fact, beat the press. How did, you and I, and guys like Cynical Publius, many veterans, we're very mission-focused, and we're kind of straightforward about things. And then we deal with the regime media, and they're just a bunch of slippery, lying weasels. And I say as an attorney who has a lot of experience with slippery, lying weasels.
16: Yeah, weasel words. The term weasel words, Kurt, is something that I've heard a lot of all my life, but I've never heard it used more than in the about or in the presence of these so-called journalists that think they're these professionals that should have a say in who gets to be a member of the press and where they can go and that they have a right to go into the White House because they're a valid member of the press, even though they are really on a propaganda mission of anti, I don't know if it's anti-Donald Trump, anti-America. You can't really tell. But weasel words is how they do their job. So they can sit back like our buddy old Lamont there tried to do this morning once again and say, well, are we stand by our story? It's accurate. Nobody disagreed with us. Well, that's just wrong. Thousands, tens of thousands, probably a million people at this point by now, we've heard from the three of us that believed their fake news fabricated story that we were hired by Pete Hegseth secretly to amplify his message and attack his critics. That's the story they told, and they're not going to weasel word their way out of it.
15: Yeah, it was false. It was completely false. What we were hired to do was look at the senior service colleges, the war colleges, and you're a graduate of two of them, Air Force and Navy. I'm a graduate of Army. Tom is industrial, or the Eisenhower School, which is the industrial war college. And we were brought in to look at it to see how we could improve senior leaders. And that brings us to our next, my next point, which is, Pete Hegseth this week came out and said, hey, I'm going to start testing the colonels and captains who want to become flag officers, generals and admirals. Not just look at them on paper, but put them in the cauldron, see what happens. Let's see how they react under pressure and see if they are worthy of leading our troops. What do you think of that innovation?
16: I think it's exceptionally well done policy, Kurt. It's being inserted into the promotion system, for what I understand, and it should have a huge play in whether somebody becomes a general or an admiral, no matter what service they're in, because it's following a model from a guy named George C. Marshall and a small team of generals and other mid-level officers that put together something called the Louisiana Maneuvers. Just before World War II, where they actually took their army generals and all of the troops and did a live, on-the-ground, in-person war game in and around Louisiana, all over the other states that were adjoining them. They didn't do it on military bases. They did it out in the countryside exactly the way they would do it in Germany and in Western Europe. When the real thing actually happened and we had to go against Hitler and defeat him. And you know what General Marshall said? He said, I'd sure as heck like to rather see folks make big mistakes that will get people killed in Louisiana than in Germany or in Western Europe going through France trying to get to Hitler. And that's exactly what that was about. But the other thing that it was about is it was a screening process that resulted in generals like Dwight Eisenhower going from a colonel to general and even four-star general in very short order because they were able to demonstrate exactly how good they were going to be in a combat situation and under stress. And that's the key here.
15: Well, Rob, you're absolutely right. And I want to emphasize that our job working, examining the war college is long over. We are not government employees any of the little toads out there who may want to think that we're somehow being compensated to have hold opinions we've held since we were lieutenants, which is...
16: Yeah, I actually wrote about the Louisiana maneuvers 2 years ago, and then about a year ago this December, I wrote articles about that advocating for this type of evaluation to be done for pre-general officer selection so that we had people that could actually fight wars and win them that are taking care of our kids when we have to go into war. So you're absolutely right, man. I mean, I'll just say it one more time. We were never secretly hired and paid to amplify Pete Hegseth's message and attack his critics. Actually, I've done that for free.
15: I know,
16: and,
15: right?
16: Long before Pete Hegseth, and we'll continue to do it for free. But what? So just this article that's up from 2 years ago and 1 year ago and everything is living proof that we haven't. But this is a great idea. You know, we can't talk about the our findings in the War College report yet because the Secretary's team hasn't released it And we're waiting on them and their messaging before we can talk about it. But this is something that I certainly recommended a year and 2 years ago, and I'm ecstatic that they're going to do it, because it should be taking people that have graduated from War College prepared to be able to successfully pass that evaluation if they're being considered for general officer.
15: Well, you know, we were senior leaders. We weren't generals, but we were both full colonels. So was Senko Publius, Tom Anderson. There's a lot of great colonels out there that you can see on social media and who are writing commentary. And when we talk about these things, for us, it's personal, because each and every one of us, yeah, Rob, has been there when a young soldier bore the burden of a bad decision by a senior officer. Sometimes a senior officer made a decision that got them hurt or killed. And our commitment is to never let that happen again if we can do anything about it. Everything, when you see retired officers get out there and say, hey, it's great that we're being tough on generals, it's great that we're demanding high standards, it's not because we're jerks, and we're certainly not political puppets. We care about our troops. All we care about is doing what we need to do to get those young soldiers, airmen, Coast Guardsmen, Marines, sailors, whatever the heck they are in the Space Force, the best leadership possible so they can come home to their families.
16: Oh, you're absolutely right. You know, we've seen it time and time again. And this evaluation will put these potential generals and admirals under the right stresses.
15: Yep.
16: So that you can see the decisions being made, and you'll be able to see what the outcome of it is, because it's my understanding that a lot of this opposition force, some of it's going to be done by artificial intelligence. But
15: well, Rob, we're up against a hard break. Get his book, What You Can Do. It's a great book, and Rob Manis is a great man. I'm Kurt Schlichter. This is the Hugh Hewitt Show. Stick around. We got a lot more to come.
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5: 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In his 1981 inaugural address, Reagan warned against the idea that America had become too complicated to be governed by its citizens. Reagan asked, "If no one among us is capable of governing himself, then who among us has the capacity to govern someone else?" For Reagan, limited government was not about having no government. It was about remembering where responsibility begins, with individuals, families, communities, and the people themselves. Because when government assumes every responsibility, citizens gradually surrender their own. Self-government asks more of us than dependence ever will. And freedom requires a people willing to govern themselves before asking government to do it.
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7: Welcome back to the Hugh Hewitt Show. I'm guest host Kurt Schlichter. I'm joined by Vic Mattis. He's a Free Beacon Weekend / Culture Editor and a co-host of the Getting Hammered podcast. Vic, I had your co-host on the Getting Hammered podcast, Mary Catherine Hamm, on the show, I think, Monday, and I just said, Nicole Hannah-Jones, go, and that was good for a whole segment. What do you think of that remarkable New York Times editorial?
8: Well, hello, Kurt. You can probably give Mary Catherine 3 hours, and that just gets her started in talking about Nicole Hannah-Jones. Yeah, I mean, we're not surprised because this is the kind of thing that we've been saying and nobody's listening to us on the other side because they want to believe, you know, this very, very important reporter, writer who occasionally writes for the New York Times. And to disagree with her, you'll be called a racist anyway. So everybody from the public school system to the teachers' unions to members of the mainstream media, they just, you know, heap praise upon praise over this woman. And then she gets, as I said, on Getting Hammered, it's like she got mugged by reality, but she has yet to ID the mugger. She's not sure who it is. She's almost there, Kurt. Everyone's like, oh, maybe, she, you know, the scales have fallen off her eyes, but not quite there yet. And I think we just have to help her along the way. Her daughter certainly did an amazing job in helping her realize that what she did was, frankly, a terrible mistake.
7: Well, what she did was she basically put her young daughter in a garbage inner city school run by Democrats and public employee unions, her daughter didn't learn to read, didn't learn to do math, and was basically subjected to the kind of chaos that these people tolerate because they don't care about educating young black and Hispanic kids. And that's just the truth. And Hannah Nicole Jones, you know, last to know. But you know, Vic, she can't get that last 10 yards to really make the point where she gets in the end zone and realizes everything I believed was a lie.
8: No, because that would be the most painful part for her, is to realize that everything she's been doing has been wrong. And again, we talked about this on the show. You know, are these people in on the con? Or are they truly that naive? And in her case, she was truly naive. I mean, she seems to really believe that it can't possibly be that it's the system that's the problem here. And she'd rather still feel comforted by, you know, vilifying conservatives, as if there's any conservatives in these big schools, in these big school districts or in these blue cities that are responsible for this. And as I mentioned, blaming charter schools, that they're the problem, because, you know, rather than improving them and having students go to those schools and do better, let's keep them here. All we need is a little bit more money. And frankly, that's what she herself said. You know, she's a New York Times reporter. She has a lot of influence. She can make changes. She can donate more money to the PTA. And that will change everything. And it's also, the other big question is, how is it that she didn't know her daughter had serious math problems until she was, what, 16? So there are parental issues, and then there are obviously institutional issues at play here, and both of which are bad. So, again, give her a lot of credit for writing this piece and the Times for publishing it, even if she doesn't come around fully to realizing who is to blame here. But it's good for the rest of us. At least we can say we told you so.
7: Well, Vic, I see this troubling trend of a certain kind of woman sacrificing her children on the altar of wokeness, whether it's abortion, whether it's supporting Lindsey Clancy, who literally sacrificed them, whether it's these Munchausen mommies who support the mutilation of their kids because, well, he looked at a Barbie cross-eyed once. And then this. They're willing to allow active harm to their children so they can be seen as conforming to this kind of woke leftist ideology. It's bizarre, not just bizarre, it's horrifying. Mm-hmm.
8: Yeah, they're all in on it, and I mean, there's no turning back for them, sadly, and we see this. I mean, you know, you could take it to the absolute extreme, Kurt, which is like, you know, the protesters outside the UN who are Queers for Palestine. It makes absolutely zero sense. And the same thing with these women or these mothers, you know, who bring children, who bring their daughters to abortion rallies or to, as you mentioned, the Lindsey Clancy case. It's not good for the kids. But with any luck, these children do realize eventually, hoping that no harm comes to them, that what their mother or what their parent did to them was insane. And so, I mean, it's a long struggle here, and it's generational. But we're seeing this, you know, a pushback that's beginning to happen. I mean, you have, you know, people who are detransitioning, and that is, for example, being downplayed in lots of the media. But this is something that's happening, and eventually that's going to, you know, there'll be some level of vindication. It'll be also a very sad moment when people finally realize, if they're able to admit, that they were wrong all this time. But, yeah, they're totally driven by these extreme views, and they're not going back.
7: Well, Vic, I'm hearing that young males particularly are extremely reactionary. They have seen what's going on from COVID, yeah, from the woke lies. They see many of them betrayed by their own mother for her own narcissistic, yeah, purposes. And they're just, mm-hmm, I mean, these guys make me look like Alan Alda. Yeah. You know what I'm saying? This is
8: yeah, absolutely.
7: There's going to be hell to pay. I'm going to be dead by then, but dang.
8: I really hope it doesn't take that long, but Leonel Shriver had that novel that was a bestseller, and she herself is not a conservative, but she's realistic about the well-meaning woke mother who brings in the, you know, illegal immigrants to live with her. Because, you know, she's so loving, and it was based on this premise from Mayor Eric Adams that, you know, they would pay families to house the illegals, and it's an amazing novel, because who figures out that this whole thing is a scam and that she's being used by these people and gang members come into her house, but the son. You know, it's the son who grows up, and nobody cares for him because he doesn't fit into any of these identitarian categories that matter. Chris Scalia reviewed it for us. It's terrific. And the author, again, is Leonel Shriver. It's really quite something. And you hit the nail right on the head there, though.
7: Well, Vic, we've got a midterm election coming up, and we only got about 30, 40 seconds left.
8: Yeah.
7: Do you think we have seen Hannah Nicole Jones, or Nicole Hannah Jones, and these crazy wine women and all the crazy wokeness, that's the alternative? Do you think, yeah, that conservatives who are a little unhappy with Trump, unsatisfied with him in the Senate, yeah, do you think they're going to sit this out? Or do you think they're going to say, I can't let crazy prevail?
8: Well, I think certainly the conservatives are not going to let crazy prevail. And I mean, you know, they know what the difference is, but what is the alternative here? And we're talking about people like Daria Lisa Chevalier, you know, yeah, Alice Chevalier, and insane people. Well, you got to stay focused. You got to keep to that message, because, you know, if they take the House, they take the Senate. That's bad news for everybody.
7: It sure is. Vic Mattis from the Free Beacon, Getting Hammered podcast, which I'm going to go listen to in the hot tub here at the Schlichter Rancho as soon as we're done with the Hugh Hewitt Show. But we got more to come. Stick around.
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9: Reporters have regained access to the White House. This comes after a judge ordered the Trump administration to reinstate them. Overnight, the judge ruled in favor of CNN, MS Now, and Politico after the outlet sued the administration over being banned from covering President Trump's events. Late last week, Trump announced that he was barring the three outlets because of what he called negative coverage. President Trump welcomed Chinese President Xi Jinping to the White House today. Later on, Xi will be the guest at a state dinner that will also be attended by U.S. tech executives. Trump and Xi's meeting comes as the U.S. and China extended their trade truce until January 10th. A new study is linking Medicaid expansion to better outcomes for older adult cancer patients living in low-income areas. The expansion started under the Affordable Care Act more than a decade ago. Researchers at the American Cancer Society are finding the expansion has resulted in earlier cancer diagnoses. They analyzed National Cancer Database information from nearly 1.5 million people aged 65 and older in low-income communities. I'm Chris Caraccio.
10: Accident free in the Denver metro area right now. No problems along I-25, either north or southbound. I-70 running smoothly, both east and westbound. No issues along I-225. And the Boulder Turnpike running smoothly in and out of Boulder now. No problems along C-470 or the E-470 tollway. With traffic, I'm Tim McLaughlin.
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11: Denver metro area going to be staying cloudy and mild. Through your Friday, we'll be looking at some showers, a little bit of thunderstorm activity, some locally heavy rainfall a possibility as well. Temperatures through your Friday, low to mid 70s with nighttime lows, low to mid 50s. A warmer, sunny, drier, very nice fall weather pattern for this weekend. Final weekend of September, going to be home to highs in the middle to maybe even upper 80s, so well above average temperatures with nighttime lows, mid and upper 50s. I'm meteorologist Mark Huer.
3: Current temperature
4: 69 degrees.
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12: With the Wall Street Business Report, I'm Rich Thomason. Wall Street is struggling after the 10-year Treasury jumped to 5.14% from 4.96%. High yields undercut prices for stocks and other investments, while also slowing the economy, making it more expensive for people to borrow money. Federal Reserve Bank of New York President John Williams says another hike in the Fed's benchmark interest rate this year might be reasonable, but he adds that any decisions will be based on incoming data. Oil prices on the rise again. Benchmark U.S. crude gained more than 1% to $93.17 per barrel. Brent crude, the international standard, advanced 1.25% to $99.35 per barrel. And on Wall Street, the benchmarks, the Dow, the Nasdaq, and the S&P all opened lower this morning. For the Wall Street Business Report, I'm Rich Thomas.
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12: Welcome back to the Hugh Hewitt Show. I'm Kurt Schlichter, retired United States Army Infantry Colonel, trial lawyer, senior columnist over at townhall.com. I'd like to welcome the editor-in-chief of Jewish Insider. You can follow him at Josh Kroshauer on the Twitter machine. Josh, welcome to the show, and maybe you can explain to me why all these representatives of other countries walked out ostentatiously when Benjamin Netanyahu got up to speak to the United Nations General Assembly, because I found it cowardly and, frankly, disgraceful.
13: Well, Kurt, good to be back with you. Isn't that par for the course at the United Nations? Yes. This is the institution, after all, that voted to declare that Zionism is racism back in 1975 before it withdrew that resolution and, you know, over a decade later. So this is a body that is filled with, you know, some of the worst totalitarian regimes, dictators, you know, some really bad actors that are each get one vote in the General Assembly. So a lot of it was, I will say, it was a pretty empty room in Turtle Bay today. But, you know, this is something that Netanyahu and the Israeli leadership writ large has faced for many, many years at the United Nations, that it's because of the close.

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5: It's 4 o'clock. I'm Ben Davis in the 710 News Center with the latest local and state headlines. The Larry Elder Show is on the way. Traffic and weather together coming up. Interstate 70 is heading into another long shutdown this weekend. Eastbound I-70 at Kipling Street closes at 7 Friday night and is scheduled to stay shut until 6 Tuesday morning while crews finish bridge deck repairs. Traffic will be routed through the interchange. Kipling itself will be closed at the interstate and drivers should plan on delays of 30 minutes or more. This afternoon, prosecutors in Arapahoe County said charges will be dropped Friday against four people arrested at a July 20th protest outside the Icefield office in Centennial. Yoselin Corrales, Arnie Carter, Mateo Henry, and Terry Burnsed had been charged with obstructing a passageway. Corrales and Henry also faced counts of obstructing a peace officer. A related case in Aurora is moving toward trial. Yesterday, an Adams County judge found enough evidence to prosecute Brandon Booth on first-degree assault and attempted assault. Booth, a former GEO Group employee at the Aurora Ice Processing Center, is accused of shooting protester Emma Landis in the foot on July 16th. He told police he fired to scare two women as they left the protest. He has not entered a plea. Denver police handled three serious injury crashes overnight. Just before 11 last night, a vehicle hit a pedestrian at South Colorado Boulevard and East Cherry Creek Drive. Minutes later, another pedestrian was seriously hurt near East 47th Avenue and North Sand Creek Road. About 7 this morning, one person was seriously injured in a five-vehicle wreck on westbound I-70 near Central Park Boulevard. In sports, the Broncos are home Sunday night. Denver hosts the Rams at Empower Field at Mile High with kickoff at 6:20. The Broncos are 1-1 after last week's home opener comeback. Wednesday, running backs J.K. Dobbins and R.J. Harvey were limited at practice, and rookie Jonah Coleman did not practice. Ben Davis, News Talk 710, KNUS.
6: Fresh in the drive, this is on Santa Fe, southbound Santa Fe between Iowa and Evans. Watch for that, a slight delay, and trouble in Aurora, the crash at Alameda and Mississippi. I-70 getting busy, westbound pretty heavy getting out to I-25. That eastbound side getting out past 225 over to Pena. I-25 stacking up there, downtown in the tech center, no problems. That drive already about 35 minutes. With traffic, I'm Susan Thielen.
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8: Denver metro area going to be staying cloudy and mild through your Friday. We'll be looking at some showers, a little bit of thunderstorm activity, some locally heavy rainfall a possibility as well. Temperatures through your Friday, low to mid 70s with nighttime lows, low to mid 50s. A warmer, sunny, drier, very nice fall weather pattern for this weekend. Final weekend of September going to be home to highs in the middle to maybe an upper 80s, so well above average temperatures with nighttime lows, mid and upper 50s. I'm meteorologist Mark Huer.
3: Current temperature?
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13: 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Welcome to the program. 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
5: This is Carol Platt-Liebau for townhall.com. Canada legalized medical assistance in dying or MAID in June of 2016 with promises of compassion. More than 100,000 assisted deaths later, the reality looks far different. Last year, Canada had more MAID deaths than America had gun homicides, despite America's much larger population. And now troubling questions are being raised about MAID. The family of 83-year-old Bridget Stegeman says she rejected assisted suicide because of her Christian faith. Later, they say, she lacked the ability to consent and wept inconsolably after learning she was scheduled to die. 48 hours later, she was dead. Her family says she never gave final verbal consent. They describe her dying with her hands clasped in prayer, covered in her own blood after a botched attempt to start an IV. That isn't death with dignity. It's something far darker.
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7: Mr. Mamdani, since you were elected mayor of this city, many Jews no longer feel safe in New York. They talk to me. They tell me. This isn't the city we remember. It changed so quickly. Now, it's no wonder. You praise criminals convicted of supporting Hamas. You count as friends people like Hassan Piker, who said America deserved 9/11. America deserved 9/11. Some friends you have. You invite into your home a Palestinian journalist who filmed Hamas terrorists beating and torturing Israeli hostages, and later admitted that he refused to publish the videos in order to protect, you guessed it, the terrorists. Your wife liked a post praising the October 7th massacre. She liked another post saying Tel Aviv shouldn't exist. You refused to condemn any of that. You falsely, repeatedly accuse Israel of genocide. Mr. Mamdani, you tried to stop me from coming here. You tried to silence me. Well, you can't silence me. You can't silence the truth. And here's the simple truth. Here's the simple truth. Israel didn't commit genocide. Israel prevented genocide.

0: 710 News Update at the bottom of the hour.
1: Reporters are able to access the White House again after a judge ordered the Trump administration to temporarily end its ban of some media outlets. Last night, a judge ruled in favor of CNN, MS Now, and Politico after those outlets sued the administration over being banned from the White House. The outlets today called for another emergency hearing over still being denied access. President Trump is welcoming cooperation between the U.S. and China as he welcomes Chinese President Xi Jinping to the White House for his first visit there in more than a decade. President Xi will be the guest at a state dinner tonight that will be attended by several high-profile U.S. tech executives. This as the U.S. and China extend a trade truce through January 10th. The coast of the northeastern U.S. is bracing for an early season nor'easter. Forecasters say the storm that usually comes late in the fall is currently building up strength over the ocean near the mid-Atlantic states and is expected to head north toward New England. I'm Scott Carr.
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3: With crashes out on the tow highway, northbound E-470 up to 96th Avenue, that is in the left lane, a slight delay, and a wreck on southbound E-470 around Jewel, that is in the left lane. I-70 pretty slow, especially for eastbounders trying to get on out past Pena Boulevard. May have trouble there. That's always busy backing up the northbound 225 ramp. There's a crash off highway at Federal and Kentucky. With traffic, I'm Susan Thielen.
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5: Denver metro area going to be staying cloudy and mild. Through your Friday, we'll be looking at some showers, a little bit of thunderstorm activity, some locally heavy rainfall a possibility as well. Temperatures through your Friday, low to mid 70s with nighttime lows, low to mid 50s. A warmer, sunny, drier, very nice fall weather pattern for this weekend. Final weekend of September, going to be home to highs in the middle to maybe an upper 80s, so well above average temperatures with nighttime lows, mid and upper 50s. I'm meteorologist Mark Huer.
6: Current temperature
7: 61 degrees.
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8: Week 3 in the NFL kicks off tonight with the Packers hosting the Falcons. Atlanta to start Michael Penix at quarterback, his first game since suffering an ACL injury last season.
9: I'm very excited. You know, obviously excited to be able to be out there, you know, going to war with my brother, so it's very exciting.
8: Penix hoping to spark the Falcons' offense that has scored only one touchdown through the first 2 weeks. Atlanta enters at 0-2. Green Bay is 1-1. Giants QB Jackson Dart will undergo knee surgery that will sideline him for the rest of the regular season. The Giants would not rule out the possibility of Dart returning if they make the playoffs. Baseball news. Yankee slugger Aaron Judge out the last week with a calf strain, says he plans to be back for the start of the wild card playoffs on Tuesday. The Yanks will host a first-round wild card series. Meanwhile, the Padres beat the Dodgers last night and now lead the National League wild card race by a game over both the Cubs and Phillies. All three are on the brink of clinching a playoff berth. I'm Matt McCoy.
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17: 888-971-SAGE, 888-971-7243. I am Salem News Channel. Trump has done so many things. I think we take him for granted or forget about him. You know, for 4 years, of course, we were told that the border is secure. Then we were told, well, it's as secure as it can be given the absence of, quote, comprehensive immigration reform. And then we were told that our immigration system was broken, and therefore the borders can't be secured until we repair the broken immigration system. Trump 2.0 rolls in, and the borders are sealed within a matter of a month. And now virtually no illegal border crossings from the southern border. down from almost 200,000 a month during the Biden years. Extraordinary. And now nobody even talks about it. It was one of the big issues, one of the top issues in the 2024 campaign. So check it off the list. Let's not talk about it anymore. Let's not give them credit anymore. Let's go on to other things like affordability. By the way, we're talking about NPR a moment ago. The guy named Yuri Berliner, who wrote that letter, wrote that article, he got suspended for 5 days without pay, and he no longer works at NPR. Can you say Gestapo? And of course, Donald Trump negotiated the release of the hostages and their remains. He pressured our allies to underwrite the cost of our support for Ukraine. He forced NATO allies to pony up a greater percentage of their GDP on their own defense, something that I've said repeatedly. George W. Bush complained about, Barack Obama complained about it, Trump complained about it, and got it done. And then, of course, the Trump accounts, the various wars Trump says he settled, the reversal of mass migration. So far, nearly 3 million illegal aliens have left the country, whether voluntarily or involuntarily. Some deported, some self-deported. He signed the Laken Riley Act that requires the detention of criminal illegal aliens. Largest drop in violent crime. 1 year decline in history. Murder fell 18.1% in 2025. Robbery, 18.5%. America's violent crime rate is its lowest since 1900. Now, there are a lot of factors, but clearly one factor is a different attitude, deploying law enforcement to places like D.C. and Memphis, and getting rid of criminal illegal aliens. Any credit for that? How many fewer people are going to be murdered, raped, attacked? The tax cuts have now been made permanent and even better. Doubled the standard deduction, expanded the child tax credit, 100% financing, expensing rather for factories and equipment, no tax on tips, no tax on overtime, the end of most taxes on Social Security benefits. Every single Democrat voted no. Regulations are often an underappreciated factor in terms of economic growth or lack thereof. In fiscal 2025, federal agencies finalized 646 deregulatory actions and just 5 regulatory actions. Again, 646 deregulatory actions, 5 regulatory actions. That's a ratio of 129-1. By the way, nearly every case, the one was a regulatory action to repeal the other regulations. And President Trump has repeatedly talked about the $18 trillion in announced investment commitments. A large number of companies are moving their production out of China and other places into America. Toyota is shifting Tacoma production from Mexico to Texas. GM, Honda, Mercedes-Benz, Stellantis, and others are expanding their U.S. production. Replace the unfair trade deals with other trade deals. And change my attitude about the fact that these trade deals that we had were very, very unfair. After 4 decades of no nuclear reactors, Trump has brought 5 nuclear reactors online in 1 year. From more than 40 years before, not one new privately developed non-light water nuclear reactor was built here in America. And Trump has ordered 3 more. He's broken the deep state's power. Now, a lot of people that used to be immune from being fired can now be fired. 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
5: Larry's father, Staff Sergeant Randolph Elder, says hard work wins. You get out of life what you put into it. And now, here's Larry Elder.
6: 888-971-SAGE, 888-971-7243. I am Larry Elder. We are Salem News Channel. Shortly after Trump 2.0 got reelected, there was a study and a poll where Biden, people who voted for Biden, who worked for the federal government in D.C., people in positions of responsibility, said they would resist following a Trump order if they did not like the policy. The term for this is called the deep state. A president has 5,000 political appointees that he could fire at will versus 2.8 million non-fireable, non-accountable bureaucrats. Then he went to war against them. And in a Supreme Court case called Trump versus Slaughter, it ruled for the first time in 90 years, the president may fire subordinate officials in the executive branch, which overturned a 1935 precedent that insulated these workers from being fired. So now they can be fired for misconduct, incompetence, or defying lawful directives. This is a big, big deal. He has blown up the deep state. How many times have you heard people talk about that achievement? And before Trump went to court, any district judge could file an injunction, could hand down an injunction to block a Trump order or executive order nationwide. In a Supreme Court case called Trump versus CASA, it sharply limited these nationwide injunctions. It ruled that a single local district judge should not be able to block a national policy for everybody, everywhere. He shut down USAID, which became a big taxpayer-funded machine for exporting things like abortion, gender ideology, censorship, left-wing politics. Had a bigger budget, by the way, than the CIA and State Department combined, with no accountability whatsoever. It's been eliminated. And federal employment people who work

0: One highway crash. This is on the toll highway southbound E-470 at Jewel. That's been cleared to the shoulder there. That drive is backed up by a 4 to 5 minute delay. That'll start to move a little better. That's a real slow traffic on I-70. Eastbound 70 jammed up trying to get out to Aurora. Getting out past 225 and over to Pena. Westbound 70 jammed getting to I-25. There's a closure downtown. Bannock shut down between 13th and 14th Avenues. With traffic, I'm Susan Field.
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7: 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Now coming up, we're going to talk to the executive producer of a documentary called Unbroken, the story of Shin Young. Have you seen Shin Young? It's a dance play about what China was like before the commies took it over. And I'm not a big dance play guy, but I enjoyed that one. It was so incredibly beautiful. The dancers were so incredible. And there are about 8 troops traveling all around the world. And because it criticizes the CCP, the CCP has been sabotaging the play. And by sabotage, I'm talking about death threats, bomb threats. A bus carrying several of these dancers had a tire slash to the point where it could have exploded while they were in it. The New York Times wrote 2 articles trashing Shin Young, the play, claiming that the dancers were being overworked, that they were injured, they were deprived of getting treatment from doctors, that underage children were being used. Now, I know people involved in that play. And I read the article in the New York Times. I said, are you kidding? So the documentary is all about the play and about the New York Times assertion that these dancers were being mistreated. Where do you think the information came from, the assertion that the dancers were being mistreated? Turns out the sources are former dancers who apparently were compromised by the CCP. And when the New York Times reporter was called out on it, well, I'll have the executive producer talk about what exactly happened when the reporter was advised that his sources were compromised. We're going to talk about all of this next hour. Regarding Iran, Scott Bessent says he's not even sure how the Iranian representatives of the UN are going to get home because he shut down flights, number 35.
8: And in terms of Operation Economic Outcast, we are squeezing the Iranians like they've never seen. Today, I would say that the external flights from Iran, probably more than 80 or 90% of them got shut down. I'm not sure how the Iranian representatives at the UN are going to get home. So we have made it very clear around the world, whether it's the financiers, the people who are doing business, the people who are supplying the Iranians, we know who you are, you know who you are, and we are going to prosecute and execute your companies and your bank accounts every day and every week.
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10: It's 6 o'clock. I'm Ben Davis in the 710 News Center with the latest local and state headlines. More of the Larry Elder Show straight ahead. Traffic and weather together coming up. Interstate 70 is heading into another long shutdown this weekend. Eastbound I-70 at Kipling Street closes at 7 Friday night and is scheduled to stay shut until 6 Tuesday morning while crews finish bridge deck repairs. Traffic will be routed through the interchange. Kipling itself will be closed at the interstate, and drivers should plan on delays of 30 minutes or more. This afternoon, prosecutors in Arapahoe County said charges will be dropped Friday against four people arrested at a July 20th protest outside the ICE field office in Centennial. Yoselin Corrales, Arnie Carter, Mateo Henry, and Terry Burnsed had been charged with obstructing a passageway. Corrales and Henry also faced counts of obstructing a peace officer. A related case in Aurora is moving toward trial. Yesterday, an Adams County judge found enough evidence to prosecute Brandon Booth on first-degree assault and attempted assault. Booth, a former GEO Group employee at the Aurora Ice Processing Center, is accused of shooting protester Emma Landis in the foot on July 16th. He told police he fired to scare two women as they left the protest. He has not entered a plea. Denver police handled three serious injury crashes overnight. Just before 11 last night, a vehicle hit a pedestrian at South Colorado Boulevard and East Cherry Creek Drive. Minutes later, another pedestrian was seriously hurt near East 47th Avenue and North Sand Creek Road. About 7 this morning, one person was seriously injured in a five-vehicle wreck on westbound I-70 near Central Park Boulevard. In sports, the Broncos are home Sunday night. Denver hosts the Rams at Empower Field at Mile High with kickoff at 6:20. The Broncos are 1-1 after last week's home opener comeback. Wednesday, running backs J.K. Dobbins and R.J. Harvey were limited at practice, and